0: says it's a misdemeanor to hold unlicensed fights involving humans. Penalties for holding unlicensed fights in California could include fines up to $1,000 and a year in jail. I'm Rich Cassone.
1: More women are being prescribed GLP-1 weight loss medications like Ozempic after giving birth. A new study finds GLP-1 use among new mothers saw an increase of 24-fold in 2025. Researchers looked at insurance claims covering over 1 million births over 7 years. Breaking news and analysis at townhall.com. A new study says that chickenpox vaccine may protect against shingles. Correspondent John Scott reports.
2: Anyone who had chickenpox as a child is at risk for developing shingles, a painful blistering rash. New data shows a sharp drop in chickenpox cases over the last 3 decades thanks to the chickenpox vaccine. Researchers say people 34 and younger may be less likely to develop shingles because they're more likely to have been vaccinated against chickenpox. The data from Epic Research also showed that rates of shingles are rising among people 35 and over who are more likely to have had chickenpox infection as children. John Scott reporting.
1: Astronomers say they have detected the first ever radio signal from a planet outside the solar system. The discovery traces repeating radio bursts that seem to come from the exoplanet Beta Pictoris B. More on these stories at townhall.com.
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0: Welcome back, my friend. Great to have you here. We got a great big fun show coming up for you today. We've got great comedians such as Ken Davis, Mike Goodwin, Matt Falk, Tim Hawkins, Greg Hahn, Andy Beningo, Jason Earls, Anita Renfro, and Ken Kington. It's a big show. It's going to be a lot of fun. Let's get it started with Mr. Michael Jr.
1: We're excited. Me and my wife just had a new baby. Yeah. Well, that's how they come. He's new. My wife wanted to go to the prenatal classes, right? And I'm like, why I gotta go to class? You pregnant, I pass. You know what I'm saying? I could teach a class or something. I don't know what you want me to do, but I went to the class because I love my wife, right? And I'm afraid that they're gonna play the video. I don't wanna watch the video. I'm looking for Bible verses against the video. And then the doctor tries to throw in perks. The doctor was like, so listen, during birth, would you like to catch the baby? Catch the baby doing what? What are you talking about? I said, no. If you want to, you can catch the baby. I'm like, isn't that your job to catch the baby? Do I get a discount if I catch the baby? What are you gonna be doing while I'm catching the baby? You went to school to catch the baby. I do comedy. I shouldn't be catching the baby. Anybody here ever caught the baby before? Anybody ever caught the baby? Anybody dropped the baby? Anybody dropped the baby? I asked that question one time, a lady raised her hand. I'm like, you caught your own baby? What does that look like? I'm not sure why I growl when I tell that story. And ultrasounds come in color now. Did you know that? Which is ridiculous. I know it's a black baby. And now we just, with the new baby, we're to the point now where she sleeps through the night, which is great, because I was so tired of getting up at like 3 a.m. to wake up my wife. No, I'll get up with the baby. I always get up with the baby, and I would take care of the baby and make sure she had all of her stuff. And I also would talk to her about how much I love her mom and how beautiful her mom is, because I think it's important that a child feel that security. You know what I'm saying? Plus, the baby monitor was on, so. My older daughter asked me to buy her some Toms. She wants some Tom shoes, and I was like, well, are you to the point now where you need to chip in at least something? 10%, you gotta do something. She was like, Dad, what you don't understand is whenever you buy a pair of Toms, a needy child gets a second pair for free. You need to sign up for the second pair. Yeah, you know. Then my wife decided to try to homeschool. Yeah, homeschool. But we found out that when you homeschool, they don't leave. Did you know that? Like, they were still there. So then we found out the family down the street, they actually homeschool, and they've been doing it for a while, and they're really good at it. So we're going to see if we can get our kids to transfer to their home school.
2: My wife and I live in Colorado in the summertime and in Franklin, Tennessee in the wintertime. We were coming back to Franklin, Tennessee from Colorado, and we have two dogs. They are worthless. They're worthless dogs. No, I'm sorry. They are worthless dogs. He asked me, what can they possibly, well, here's why they have value. Diane loves them. And I love Diane. Therefore, the dogs get to live. A leaf falls anywhere in our neighborhood. Guy robs our house, nothing. I'm a hunter. The dogs can't hunt. Everything's bigger than them. Go get the bird. No, it'll peck me. Go get that. No, you get it. every 2 hours on the way back, we stop so the dogs can take a walk. Sometimes they do something important, that most of the time they just take a walk. It's going to take us another 5 hours to get home because the dogs are taking a walk. And then we had to stay in a hotel. I like nice hotels. I like safe hotels. Nice, safe hotels don't take dogs. We found a hotel that takes dogs. It's creepy. Walked the dogs, brought them in, put them in bed, collapsed into bed, exhausted. I woke up about an hour, maybe 2 hours later. When you reach our age, young people, you get up a lot of times at night. Just to go to the bathroom and go, why am I here? You do that 5 or 6 times. I was on the way to the bathroom and I didn't turn on the light because I did not want to wake my sweet bride. There was a little light filtering in. True story, in this creepy place. I got almost to the bathroom. Out of the corner of my eye, I caught a movement. And sometimes I exaggerate, I'm telling you the truth. There was a guy standing in our closet. Now, I may be almost 70, but I lashed out and smashed at that guy and almost broke my fist on the mirror in our closet. I woke her up. She went, Ken, what's wrong? What's wrong? I said, I've taken care of it. The dogs never woke up.
0: The hilarious Ken Davis. And before that, we heard from Michael Jr. We're going to hear more about dogs today, plus the joys of losing weight, the pain, sweat, and tears involved in exercise, the frustration and weirdness of job interviews, the superhero-altering implications of technology, and how a mouse turned a man into Shakespeare. Oh yeah, stay with us.
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13: You know, and I can lose weight. I can lose weight. I have no problem losing weight. My problem is I find it. I know exactly. I know exactly where I left it. I left it at Bojangles. I left it at the Waffle House. I left it at McDonald's. That's why I left it. So I go and get it. And then I go and get some more. Like, I get the weight I lost and some. So the doctor told me, you know, I need to do something. So I said, man, I guess I gotta go to the gym, man. I got to go work out. And I don't like going to the gym. I don't like working out. I've been working out for a long time. I'm sick of it. I'm tired of working out. And there's a lot of weird stuff happens. Other thing, I had a bad experience at the gym. I worked out with this guy. We were unequally yoked. That's what was going on, you know. Because he had different type of muscles than I had. I got regular muscles. I don't know. You didn't get those muscles at Planet Fitness. I don't know where. He was laying down railroad tracks or something. I was like, I don't know where you get them muscles from. I don't even know how we found ourselves in this workout relationship. I don't know how it happened. I just knew we were in it, and I wanted to get out, but I couldn't leave. And I knew it was a lot of red flags early in the relationship, because one of the things, he didn't want to put on clothes when he came to the gym. You know, he would come, he would have on like the tank top with the little thin back. He would have on like the too legit to quit hammer pants, like the biker shorts, like tight shorts, and cowboy boots. I'm like, who works out in cowboy boots? This is very bizarre. And he used to be shiny. He used to be, I don't know if he was rubbing himself with baby oil or something. And I would try to get on equipment, but I kept sliding off. And I'm like, So you need to towel that off. And then he was hairy, so it looked like a bunch of ants was just all over his body, just little patches of ants. I'm like, it's not good. It's not good at all. He used to be very aggressive. Very aggressive. It's 5:30 in the morning, and I would come in, he'd be like, yo, this morning, dog, we gonna do the Navy SEAL workout. And I used to be like, for what? I'm a civilian. Can we do the old Navy workout? Let's just fold some clothes, man. Let's just fold some t-shirts or something. The other thing, dude, he would talk to me very disrespectfully. You know, he would talk to me. He was always telling me, you know, come on, you can lift more weights than that. Don't be no punk. My wife lift more weights than that. I'm like, your wife a big lady, man. I'm not that. Her frame is bigger than mine. I don't have that type of frame. So he was always having me trying to lift more weights than I should be lifted. I'm a comedian. I don't need to lift all the weights. All I care is a microphone. That's all I need to care. But he got me one day because he used to be talking to me like I wasn't a man. I'm like, I'm a man. Don't be talking to me like this. He'd be talking, spit coming out of his mouth. I'm like, calm down. So he got me one day. We was doing legs. We was working legs out with the rack, the squat rack, right? And I think he had about 300 pounds on the rack. We had like 345s on both sides. He's like, come on, man. Get up under that weight. Don't be no punk. And I was sick of this. I was like, man, I'm a grown man. You ain't gonna keep disrespecting me. Like, I'm like, I'm gonna do weight. He's like, you gonna do it? I'm like, I'm gonna do it. So I got up under the weight. And he was like, you need a lift? I was like, I don't need no lift. So I got the weight up and I started going down. But I kept going down. And I knew I wasn't coming back up. So my legs started telling on me, and I was like, ugh. So I was trying to muscle up the strength, so I'm like, ugh. But then I go down further. Ugh. And then I'm down. I was like, oh, this ain't good. So he over here, like, come on, dog. You got it, dog. And I was like, no, I don't think I have it. You might want to go ahead and get it, dog. He's like, no, you gonna lift that weight, dog. Come on, dog. I was like, no, I'm about to drop the weight. I can't lift it. See, all what he did next was very, very disrespectful. He put his hands on my chest. He put his mouth on my ear. He was like, come on, dog. I got you, dog. But he was uncomfortably close. I was like, hey, you need to back up. Just give me 2 steps. He was like, come on, dog. I got you, dog. I was like, no, just 2 steps. Just back up. Come on. I ain't going to let you go, dog. I was like, please. Please let me go. Please.
14: For those of you who have seen me before, you notice that something is a little bit different. So let's talk about that. I have lost some weight. Yeah. Thank you. One person who is proud of my progress. It's too late now, ma'am. Should have jumped on board 14 seconds ago. When there was momentum. I have lost 45 pounds. And thank you. That is the appropriate response. Technically, I've lost closer to 90, okay? Because I lost it and then I kind of gained it back and had to do it again. So. It was a turbulent time. There was a period in my life when I rediscovered brownies, and I was like, well, these are really good. Whoops! Losing. People always say, Matt, this is amazing. How did you lose the weight? I will tell you, I ate less food. If I would have known of another way, I would have chosen that way because food is my favorite. I love food. People say, no, be specific. Like, exactly what did you do? Okay, this is exactly actually what I did. So, I have a problem with food, so I would put food on my plate. You with me so far? And then I would look at it and be like, oh, food. So then I would remove food from my plate until I was no longer happy. It's This is true. I would just take food off until I became depressed. And I was like, I guess that's a normal human portion of food. Just eat that, cry, and go to bed. It was a fun year. The other thing I would do is I would weigh myself every single morning. Yeah. If you ever find that your moods are too stable, I highly recommend weighing yourself every single morning. Little crapshoot with your emotions when you first wake up. Am I gonna be happy today? No, sorry, Bob. There's some pretty cool milestones when you lose that much weight. I remember the day that I dropped below 30 BMI. 30 BMI, for those who don't need to know, is the clinical rate for obesity. Yeah, and I had dropped below it. But because I owned a digital scale, I also knew that I had only dropped 0.1 pounds below 30 BMI. That was a weird day. I have a very clear recollection of standing in the kitchen. And I was holding a cookie. Just thinking to myself, if I eat this cookie, I'm gonna be obese. And I ate the cookie.
0: Matt Folk. And before that, we heard from Mike Goodwin. 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We've got more great comedy coming up with Tim Hawkins, Greg Hahn, and Andy Beningo straight ahead.
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17: With SRN News, I'm Mary Rose. The United States has removed all of its B-1 bombers from an airbase in the United Kingdom following security concerns over a suspected terror plot. The Pentagon says about a dozen bombers stationed at RAF Fairford have returned to the U.S. but remain ready for combat missions. The move follows the arrest of six suspects accused of plotting an attack on the base, with U.K. officials saying there are strong indications Iran was involved. The suspects were later released on bail as British authorities continue investigating, while Iran denies involvement. An intense search is underway for six people missing in the crash of a medical evacuation jet off the coast of Massachusetts. In a Sunday morning update, Coast Guard officials declined to speculate on what caused the crash. This is SRN News.
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20: Not too long ago, I performed at my first Catholic church. Yeah, but it was awesome. I mean, the people were wonderful. We had a great show. But before, I was nervous. I'm at Catholic church. Am I going to have to change everything I do? Do these people understand me? Like, how's everybody doing? I remember I was doing this show about 3 years ago, and it was this big deal. It was about this size, almost like 2,000 people. And I was doing this show, and after I did pretty good, and after the show, they took me to this room with this table, had a pen on it. I'm like, okay, what do you want me to do here? And they said, well, we're going to let some people in, and we want you to sign autographs. And I said, okay, I can do that. And they did. They opened the door, like 100 people line up at that table for my autograph. I'm like, oh, sweet. I felt pretty good about myself. The first lady in the line, she walks up to me and she goes, would you put your favorite Bible verse under your name for me? Just your name and then put your favorite Bible verse underneath. Could you do that?
21: I'm like, okay. Sure.
20: Well, my favorite Bible verse is Psalm 34, verse 8. It says, taste and see that the Lord is good. Happy are those who take refuge in him. That was my favorite verse. But that night, I forgot the verse. I just blanked on it. You know how sometimes you know, like, sir, when you dress today, you know what I'm talking about? It's like your brain isn't, it's just not working. So I'm thinking, I'm like, oh, it's Psalm something. I got to pick something. And I said, oh, I'll just have to make up a verse here. So I did. I picked Psalm 38, verse 7. Just picked it out of thin air. Psalm 38, 7. Okay, I did it. Like an idiot, I did them all that way. Tim Hawkins, Psalm 38, 7. Hope you enjoyed the show. So I'm driving home that night. I'm like, oh, Lord, I hope that was a good verse. Oh, Lord, could you change the scripture if it's not, just for one night? But he did not hear my prayer. So I get home, and I look up Psalm 38, verse 7. And to my horror, it says, lo, I have a painful disease in my loins. Oh, yuck it up. Thanks for the help. What are there, a billion verses in the Bible? And I chose that one? And I signed it 100 times. And sent it out in my own little mission field. Go! Take the word! Don't forget my loin problem! Build schools and hospitals! Don't forget my loin disease! Because you know those people looked it up. You know they did. They probably made a big deal out of it. Come on here, sit down, kid. Sit down, we're going to read this verse. Turn the TV off. Get over here. Here it is. Psalm 38, 7. Shh. It says, life first. Shh. It says, lo, I have a painful disease.
1: I shook his hand. I shook his hand. See, look at you. Some of you don't get that. Hello, I have a painful disease in my loin.
20: Never gonna see that verse cross-stitched on a pillow.
2: I used to have a job myself. I used to have a job. I used to work. I used to have a corporate job, but I figured, why should I have a job that pays $200 a day when I could be a comedian and make that in a week? Ha! I did not do well at the job interviews, you know? They're very serious, aren't they, ma'am? You know what I mean? When you go to an interview, they always ask you questions where they try to make you sabotage yourself. Have you noticed that? They'll say, like, so tell us, where do you think you could use improvement? As if you're gonna say, well, I am seething with hostility. I love to throw staplers. Say, does this look like ringworm to you? It's itchy, baby, itchy. Itchy, when do I start? And they always ask you what kind of a challenge you're looking for. You notice that? What kind of a challenge you're looking for? I'm not looking for any challenge. Just put me on the payroll. I won't even show up. How do you like that? Who wants a challenge? You want a challenge, kid? Not me. Super glue the door to my office closed. I won't be able to get in. What a huge challenge that'll be every day. You ever walked into a job interview, taking a look at the people you're supposed to work for, and then decided you do not want that job? So then you might as well just goof off during the whole interview. Who cares? Like, so tell us, what can you do for this company? Well, I can do this. Check this out, baby. I can snap better than anybody. I'm a snapper. I'm a snapper. Down to one hand, back to two, back to two. The right's a little bit weaker, but I'm working on it. I'm working on it. The left is a madman. Look at it go. Look at it. Who makes that noise better than me? Nobody! When do I start? They're like, really, can you tell us something about yourself? Sure, I've got pink eye and my foot's asleep. I've got matching silverware for the plate in my head. I think I can fly. What can you bring to our company? Head lice, okay. Where do you see yourself in 5 years? Next to you in the dumpster behind the airport. Okay, I'll be there.
22: Well, I'm married. I just celebrated my fourth wedding anniversary, which is very cool, so thank you. Yes, clap, like, nice work, little guy, all right. Some of you are like, we really wish we had that Groupon. That's all right. Nervous about proposing because I was talking to my older brother for advice, and he told me you're supposed to spend 2 months' pay on the engagement ring. Have you heard that? 2 months' pay? Yeah, I got nervous because I'm like, I'm a comedian, you know? If I did that, the ring would cost $40, you know? Be walking around one of those ring pop suckers, showing it to her friends really fast. Married people in the audience? Where are you guys at? Married people? Yeah! Yeah? Being married, it's crazy because it, like, I've learned it's like an amusement park ride, like a roller coaster. Because when you're dating, that's like you're waiting in line, you're excited, you're nervous, you don't know what's gonna happen. And then you give the engagement ring, that's like that metal bar clamping down. And the rest of the ride, you're like, what were we thinking? And you throw up, which is really weird. It's a little crazy. My wife, she, you know, I travel a lot for comedy, which is very exciting. Like, I don't want to brag to you guys. I've been playing some of the bigger markets lately, like New York, L.A., Ann Arbor. And, my wife, she gets very, like, lonely. You know, she's like, oh, I don't feel safe. I don't feel protected being home alone all the time. She wanted to get a guard dog. That's what she told me. She goes, I want to get a guard dog so I feel safe, so I feel protected. I want to get something ferocious. I want to get something fierce. I want to get a pug. That's what she told me. I was like, if we're going to get a guard dog, let's get one that's not afraid of the vacuum cleaner, first of all.
0: Andy Beningo. Before that, Greg Hahn from Bananas and Tim Hawkins. Jason Earls, Anita Renfro, and Ken Kington coming up.
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34: Y'all, I'm super excited. Just got the news that my wife is pregnant. Woo! Yeah, I found out on Facebook. She finally accepted my friend request. This makes baby number 6. Woo! Yeah, I know. Man, we got so many kids, they don't even play house anymore. They play daycare. We were at my daughter's kindergarten graduation, and she got up for her speech and said, when I grow up, I want to be on The Biggest Loser. I have failed you as a father. My oldest, who's the scholar of the family, he met his favorite famous person. And he told him, he said, hey, I Googled you. A 9-year-old saying that he Googled somebody. I said, that's gonna be in the next wave of love songs. I can imagine him or one of his friends writing a song about trying to find their wife. They're like,

0: I've been looking for you all over the internet. But I can't find you, baby, cause there's no app for that. Woo! That is awesome. I love technology, man. I thought about this. What if cell phones were out 200 plus years ago? History wouldn't even be the same. They're like, the red coats are coming. Send all. What are we gonna do next? Can you imagine superheroes if cell phones were out 50 years ago? They wouldn't be the same. Like, the building's burning down. Clark Kent, what are we gonna do? Like, I don't know. I need an AT&T store. AT&T store. They didn't have phone booths. You got it. Awesome. Good for you. Good for you. Take your time. I'm just warming y'all up, getting y'all.
1: Have you seen treadmills lately? They used to have like an on-off fast flow button. Now they're like the Starship Enterprise, okay? You have to have a degree in computer engineering just to understand what they're asking you. Settings I do not understand. One of them says hill training. Where does that happen in my real life every day? I never go on hills. Interval training. Interval training for me means I walk for a little bit, I get off and get a drink for an interval of time and get back on. Train, interval train, cardio intense workout. I'm like, no, that sounds like something that's gonna happen to you at a hospital and it's not on purpose. It's way too ambitious. I'm a Southern girl. I don't have that kind of workout ethic. I want a treadmill that says saunter, stroll, sashay.
2: Now, if you learn, if you've married more than 5 years, you've learned to discern your wife's screams. There is the I am in mortal danger scream. Then there is the I am completely overreacting scream. About 3 months ago, I hear the completely overreacting scream at 5:30 in the morning. Your wife's in the bathroom. Now I have a choice. Do I go back to sleep? And then she screamed again. Now I gotta go do something. Walk over and I open the doors and I'm like, hey, honey, you okay? And she's on the sink, towel halfway around, robe wrapped around her halfway, and she's screaming, it was over there, it was over there, it was over there, it was over there. It was huge, it was this big, and it was a rat or a roach, I don't know, but it was huge, it was over there, and where am I? And I'm standing, I'm still asleep, okay. I said, it was this big. She goes, it was over here. I'm like, that's a cat, all right? That's. I'll go take care of it. So I look, there's no place for it to go. So I'm just like, okay. I don't see anything. I don't see anything, but I'll get some traps. And I'll put the traps out and we'll take care of it. Okay, you see it? And I'm like, I know I didn't see it. It's gone. I go to bed, I can see through the mirror. I can see her the rest of the morning drying her hair like this. I got the traps. I put them out in various places around the house. The next morning, I get up. I go in, I go to pick up the toilet seat because I want to be a good husband. I pick up the toilet seat and there floating in our toilet is a mouse. Floating there. Now when I say floating, I don't mean like in a chair with an umbrella. More like a mob hit. She walks up right to my shoulder and she goes, what are you doing? I said, did you put him there? And she jumped about a foot and a half. That's him, that's him, that's him, that's him, that's him. That's him, oh, what's he doing? What is he doing? I'm floating pretty much. That's... Man, I've made a decision in my life that I will now match my wife's emotion in every situation. To show her that I care for her, that our hearts are indeed beating together. The next time I hear that scream, I'm busting through the doors. Your prince is here, my lady, I've heard your cry. vexes thee? When our hearts are one, and if it vexes thee, it vexes me. Tell me this now, now, now. Then I shall hunt down this rat roach beast of crawl space. And he shall feel the sting of my sword. And I will vanquish him and destroy him, and I will end this reign of fear in our castle. And we will return to the marriage chamber. And we will lie on the wedding bed. And we will do what lovers of 20 years do. We will bask in the glow of our television. For at least 8 to 10 minutes before falling asleep. And sleep does not end our love, no. No, our sleep is deepened in rest. For even in our unconscious, our love deepens. For in our unconscious, you beckon unto me. And I hearken back. And when our sleep is no more, and slumber's journey is complete, we awake to this enriched love, and our lips like magnets are drawn, and they touch ever so gently, and we realize at the same time we share the breath of a dead camel. And we return to the room where the rat roach beast once ruled. And we brush our teeth. And as I brush, I notice in the reflection the pools of brown that are your eyes. And they speak to me and they say, I married that. And I see you and all of your naturalness. And we realize at the same time that this is true love.
3: 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Thanks to Ken for being on the program this week, and I'd like to thank the other comedians you heard this week as well. Michael Jr., Ken Davis, Mike Goodwin, Matt Falk, Tim Hawkins, Greg Hahn, Andy Beningo, Jason Earls, and from Bananas, Anita Renfro. That is going to do it for this week, my friend. We hope to see you again next week. Laughter is like a medicine. So join us every week for another big dose right here.
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12: Hey, welcome back to Weekend with Michael Brown. Glad to have you with me. We're talking about the Democrat Socialists of America. Because we're now 1 month away from the general election, the midterms. We got some DSA candidates running. And if you believe the cabal, they would tell you that, for example, El Sayed or whatever his name is up in Minnesota, he's within the margin of error. They'd say the same thing about Tallarico down in Texas. They would tell you the same thing about whoever it is running out in Maine against Susan Collins. They would tell you that it's all over. I just don't believe it. I don't know. Maybe I'll wake up on November 4 and be shocked. But I just can't see Texas voting for this guy, and he becomes the junior senator from Texas. But nonetheless, this story is larger than these elections. It's about this movement going on in this country that we better pay attention to, which is why I want to go to Eugene Debs, Chicago, 4th of July again, but this time 1901, 125 years ago. Debs was the most famous socialist in this country. He had run for president the year before. He had run four times before he was done. In fact, he ran for president one time from a cell in a federal penitentiary. So on the 4th of July in 1901, he stood up and he said this: "I am not one of those who worship the flag. I have no respect for the stars and stripes or for any other flag that symbolizes slavery." So President McKinley had been asking who would dare haul down the American flag. Well, Debs gave him the answer: I would. In fact, he said, "Triumphant socialism will haul down that flag and every other flag that symbolizes capitalist class rule and wage slavery." So this article that I'm basing this entire story on used that to argue the hostility of the socialist kind of runs in the family all the way back to 1901. Now, the current Democrat socialists have an answer to that, and they're sort of right about part of it. Debs opened that very same speech by saying, "I like the 4th of July. It breathes a spirit of revolution." He quoted Thomas Jefferson. He quoted Thomas Paine. He hated the flag as he saw it flying over the factory owner, and he still wanted to claim 1776. So I give them that argument. At least they understood that we were born out of a revolution. But now look at how far today's DSA has traveled. Debs wanted to claim the revolution. The DSA's platform now wants entirely new founding documents. They want a new revolution. Now, here's the pillar that doesn't hold. The article said, that the DSA had adopted a resolution in 2021, and that resolution declared that the United States has never been and will never be a force for liberation. So I thought, wow, did they really say that? Well, the sentence is real. It's in Resolution 17 from the DSA's 2021 National Convention. But here's the deal. Those delegates never adopted that. They didn't even debate it. The vote tracker that the DSA's own Washington, D.C. area delegates published lists Resolution 17 as never being reached. But here's the part that'll make you laugh or make you cry. Resolution 17 came from the faction warning the DSA not to cozy up to America's rivals. That same paragraph said socialists should not stand with Washington's rivals or with their ruling classes. The side that won that convention went the other direction. It voted to apply the San Paulo Forum. That's a network of Latin American left-wing parties that includes the parties that run Cuba and still run Venezuela, even though they run it under our direction. So the quote gets the official record wrong. But the actual record is worse for the DSA. Now, I'm telling you this for a very practical reason. You're going to argue this with somebody at some point, your nephew or a coworker, some Yahoo on Facebook. If you use that old quote, somebody like me or somebody like, you know, that does their homework is going to look it up, and then they'll say, "I'm going to ignore everything else you said because they never voted on that and they did not adopt that." So let me give you the tools you need. Use what they actually voted for, because it's worse than Resolution 17. Go back to 2021 again. The DSA adopted their first national platform. 818 delegates, 196 against. The section on democracy says this: "The nation that holds itself out as the world's premier democracy is no democracy at all." Now, for those of you who have listened to me over the years, you know that I could, well, in fact, I'm going to make a joke about that. The nation that holds itself out as the world's premier democracy is no democracy at all. On its face, I agree with that. But not for the reason that you may think. I agree with that statement, not because of what they really mean, but because they don't understand that this country is not a democracy. This country is a republic. We're a constitutional republic. Yes, we have democratic ideas. We have democratic ideals, but we're not a democracy at all. But that's just a pet peeve of mine. They mean it in the worst possible way. The first demand in that section of their agenda, a new political order through a second constitutional convention to write the founding documents of a new socialist democracy. Okay, what does that mean? A new socialist democracy. Well, you've heard it before. They want to abolish the U.S. Senate. They want to abolish the Electoral College. Then, in 2024, just a mere 3 years later, the DSA put out a program that it calls Workers Deserve More. And this one calls for a new democratic constitution that's going to be built on a single federal legislature. One chamber. No Senate. No state standing on equal footing. No founding documents. Now, I've taught law students. You can argue all day about tax rates and the minimum wage, and a lot of people could agree or disagree with me on any of those issues. That's politics, and that's what happens under our current Constitution. You get rid of the Senate, the Electoral College, you've essentially abolished the states, and you've essentially said, we're going to be run by 435 people that just decide everything. Wow. You look at the current 435 members of the U.S. House of Representatives. You want to be ruled by them? I don't think so. So what is this? This is actually a fight over the Constitution itself. And I'm going to get into that. I'm going to explain that to you. If you haven't subscribed to the Substack, go do that. It's at heckofajob.com. Doesn't cost you anything to sign up, and we don't sell your email. Hang tight. This is a fight about the Constitution itself. I'll explain next. Hang tight.
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3: With SRN News, I'm John Scott. Authorities say firefighters increased containment of a wildfire burning in the Angeles National Forest near Santa Clarita to 40% overnight. Evacuation orders and warnings remain in effect. The fire triggered evacuation orders and warnings for several Los Angeles County zones. In consumer news, a Chilean fruit supplier expanding a recall of its frozen organic berries. The CDC says the products were linked to an E. coli outbreak that affected 17 people and hospitalized some in Florida and Georgia. The company updated its recall to include additional lots of its Great Value Frozen Organic Triple Berry Blend and Great Value Frozen Organic Blueberries. There's another lot of Trader Joe's Frozen Organic Mixed Blueberry Blend that was also added to this recall. They were sent to 30 states. This is SRN News.
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10: Welcome back to Weekend with Michael Brown. Glad to have you with me. Talking about the Democrat Socialists of America. In fact, I just glanced up at the Drudge Report during the break. El Sayed, the breakout star of the midterms, 74% chance of victory. Now, I call BS on that. But don't think that what I'm telling you is a uniquely New York story. Go back to June 30th, election night at a place here in Denver called the Broadway. A room full of millennials and Gen Z in DSA pins and DSA shirts. Hassan Piker, that internet streamer in the crowd, the same guy who had been at Clara Valdez's victory party a week earlier. Malak Kiros, 29 years old, a first-time candidate, beat Congresswoman Diana DeGette in Colorado's 1st Congressional District. DeGette had held that seat for 30 years. A standard, typical liberal Democrat. 30 years in office. Ms. Kira was born 4 months after DeGette first took office. Now, about a week before the primary, one of our local news reporters asked Ms. Kiros whether 9/11 was an inevitable consequence of American foreign policy. Here's what she said. Yes, inevitable in the sense that we destabilized a lot of the Middle East, which led people to believe that another act of violence was the only response. And then she added that our responsibility is to get rid of the conditions that lead to violence. So this summer, she told a Tigrayan community gathering here in Denver that Americans are going to have to recognize the exploitative and extractive nature that we played on the global scale. So her answer was getting more immigrants into office. Now, that district here in Denver is deep blue. It hasn't sent a Republican to Congress since, I think, the 1970s. Unless something very strange happens in November, she probably could be Denver's next member of Congress. So this is even our story now in Colorado. So what do we do with it? Well, the article that I read, their advice, I think, is the right place to start. Quit calling them an American. That's lazy, it's easy to deny, and it lets them play the victim. Ms. Valdez already turned that onto her next post on X. Instead, ask them the harder question. Put it to Ms. Valdez. I'd put it to Ms. Kiros. Put it to every DSA-backed candidate on your ballot or anybody in your family or in your sphere of influence that says they're a member of the Democrat Socialists of America. Tell us one thing about this country worth keeping. Skip the rent freeze, the free buses. Name something about the country. The First Amendment that lets you call it an X on, you know, that lets you call it an empire. The Senate your organization wants to abolish, or the Constitution it wants to rewrite, tell us which parts survive. I think it's a fair question for anybody asking to take an oath to support and defend that very Constitution. But I got a harder question for our side. We spent years telling young people that capitalism works. We didn't spend nearly enough time making sure the part that actually touches works for them. The rent, the starter home, a lot of that problem is made by government. Zoning codes, permit fees, rules that stop builders from building. Now, that's my view. I defend it any day of the week. We still stood there and watched the age of the first-time buyer climb to 40 at the same time that a socialist organization walked into the Gap with a clipboard and said, here, sign up here. We screwed up. You want to beat the DSA? Make that deal work again. Let a 28-year-old buy a house, then ask how they feel about the 4th of July. Go back to Chicago, 1901. Eugene Debs, the man who promised to haul down the flag, still stood up on Independence Day and said he liked the 4th of July. But 125 years later, on the 250th birthday of the country that she's asking to serve in Congress, Claire Valdez in Brooklyn wrote a 4th of July post that never got around to mentioning the 4th of July. Debs at least showed up for the 4th of July. Now, text me, 33103, keyword Mike or Michael. If you had to name one thing about this country that's worth keeping, if you have the chance and you ask someone, what would you keep? What if they flip it to you and say, well, what would you keep? What is that? What would it be? And if you've got a kid or a grandkid in their 20s, tell me whether they can afford a house. I've told you I always read all the texts, and I'd like to read what you have to say. What would you keep and why? And in particular, if they flip it back on you and say, well, why should we keep anything? What would you tell them and why? You see, we need to be ready to defend. Yes, we've made mistakes. And yes, Congress has screwed up a lot of stuff over the past 20, 30, 40 years. But we've got to figure out how to defend the foundation of the country. Because if we can't, or we don't, or we fail to do that, then the DSA will go from 100 and some thousand members to 200,000, then 300, then half a million, and it'll just start snowballing like crazy. And the next thing you know, they actually will start electing a lot of members, not just to Congress, but to state legislatures. We have them in the city council in Denver. They are a pox on this republic, and we have to be able to answer any question they have. And we've got to deal with them forthrightly and upfront. It's The Weekend with Michael Brown. Text lines open. What would you keep and why? I'll be right back.
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2: With SRN News, I'm John Scott. President Trump coming to San Antonio next week for a rally featuring Senate candidate Ken Paxton. A Republican National Committee official says the president will speak Wednesday at the Freeman Coliseum. Paxton will speak at the rally, as will Republican congressional candidate Carlos de la Cruz. President Trump telling supporters to pretend he's on the ballot in the midterm elections. He urged the crowd at Vandalia Butler High School, that's near Dayton, Ohio, to support incumbent Republican Senator John Huston. Officials believe the Fly Dubai co-pilot accused of stabbing his captain and trying to seize control of an Israeli-bound plane acted alone. Officials stress that investigation still in its early stages. An intense search continues for six people missing in a crash of a medical evacuation jet off the coast of Massachusetts. This is SRN News.
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7: Hey, welcome back to Leaky with Michael Bragg. Glad to have you with me. Text lines open 33103. Keyword Mike or Michael. Here's another way to read the last 10 days if you've been following this. And I think this is the better way to look at the past 10 days. Europe really needs our diesel badly. French President Macron called a ban a bad decision, and the European Commission went to its American counterparts at the highest level to complain. Then when the White House asked Europe to open its own stockpiles, Germany balked. One week later, the G7 agreed to release 100 million barrels, and the diesel would be up front. Bloomberg reported that the deal came after an intense pressure campaign by the Trump administration, and that the release was seen as a way to head off an American ban. So the G7 also put in writing that its members would not restrict energy exports to one another. So maybe the ban was a loaded gun on the table, and Europe looked at it, and then Europe opened their tanks. Now, if that's what happened, it worked, because real barrels came out of storage from the people who were sitting on them. Our exporters kept their customers. Nobody had to shut down a refinery on the Gulf Coast. But here's the catch. If it was a bluff, the president announced it was a bluff the minute he got what he wanted. We were never going to do it, is what he said. Well, the next time he threatens to cut somebody off, who's going to believe him? If it wasn't a bluff, then the only thing standing between you and a higher gas price was a week of phone calls to Berlin and Paris. Neither one should help us sleep at night. Now, the release is real, and it's the right direction. More barrels on the market is what brings prices down. But unfortunately, it's also smaller than it sounds. 100 million barrels spread over 4 months That works out to a little over 800,000 barrels a day on average. That's oil and fuel combined. That's all of it. Our own diesel exports in August, that alone ran about 1.6 million barrels every single day. Back in March, early in the Iran war, the world's emergency release was 400 million barrels. The front-loaded diesel will eventually help some this month. But then comes winter. And a lot of rural America heats with diesel and fuel oil. That's when we're going to find out whether 100 million barrels was enough or not. I don't think it is, but that's just my opinion. Watch one more thing. According to Bloomberg, the administration is seriously looking at loosening the rules on dyed diesel. That's the red off-road fuel that farmers put in their equipment, and that fuel is exempt from fuel taxes. Let it onto the highway, and you've got, in essence, the same thing as a fuel tax holiday through the back door. If that becomes real, well, when it does, I'll walk you through that. But back to that driver at the pump. He did not need 10 days of headlines. He needed one answer. Is anybody making more diesel? Well, Friday's answer was, yeah, but just a little. And that little was borrowed out of Europe's emergency tank, and that'll last for about 4 months. Look, the ban was a bad idea from the start, and the president ended up, I think, in the right place. He just took the long way around back and forth to get there, and the market paid the toll on every detour. Prices going up, prices going down, like a roller coaster. And I'll own something here, too. A lot of us, like me, who preach free markets, I think on Monday we're ready to cheer a trade embargo by Wednesday because it was our fuel bill. I get it. I want the price down before November, too. But I also know that a ban was not going to get it there. $955.50 on one fill, that number comes down when somebody actually makes more diesel. But let's go back to what I believe is the most serious problem. And it's why I talk about energy so much on both the weekend program and the weekday program. I don't think I have to tell this audience, but I am. Look around. I don't care where you are. You're working today, you're out running errands, you're sitting at home, you're in your office, you're headed to the grocery store, I don't care where it is. Look around you. Everything that you're going shopping for arrived at that destination, whether it's at a store you're going to, a shopping mall you're going to, a grocery store, you're going to Costco, you're going to Sam's, you're going to a Walmart, you're going to a grocery, it doesn't make any difference. Everything got there with energy. And those products mostly got delivered at the retail level by a truck using diesel. But look at how you're getting there. You're using either regular premium gas or maybe diesel to get from your home to where you're going. Look at what you're driving. Every component in that car, at some point, there was oil and gas in the production of that component. Everything you're wearing today, at some point, there's an energy, there's an oil and gas component to that. Everything you do this evening, this weekend, you're going golfing, you're going skydiving, you're going mountain climbing, you're going to go hiking, you're not going to do anything but sit on your fat butt all day long and watch TV. Everything comes back to energy. We don't recognize that we have to have so much energy, and the only place to get reliable, sustainable levels of electricity, or whatever the power is that we need to do the products, to go from place to place, to buy whatever, whatever it is we're doing, starts with oil and gas. Or nuclear, if we would ever get off our duffs and do anything, something about that. And we need, in order to get that oil and gas into the products that we use to go from point A to point B, we need refineries. And we've allowed the environmental wackos and government regulations at federal, state, and local level to kill them off. That's our fault. Hang tight. I'll be right back.
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8: News this hour from Town Hall. I'm John Scott. The U.S. Coast Guard is searching for 6 people still missing after a medical transport jet went down off the coast of Massachusetts. As of this morning, Rear Admiral Matt Lake said crews did locate a debris field associated with the missing aircraft in the waters near Nantucket.
9: 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Coast Guard crews, along with our partners from the New York National Guard, their air rescue wing, along with Massachusetts authorities, have searched approximately 2,840 square miles over about 53 and a half hours.
8: Ground controllers lost contact with a Gulfstream G-100 early Saturday morning. The Latitude Air

0: American fighter jets, our station. President Trump praising Alabama's Republican candidate for governor, Tommy Tuberville, and other midterm candidates in Mobile on Friday night. In his midterm push, the president told supporters they have to get out and vote. Mr. Trump pumping up Republican candidates as he celebrated the groundbreaking of Mobile's new $4 billion bridge. Then on Saturday, the president was in Ohio to endorse Republican Senator John Husted. More from townhall.com.
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0: In health news, a study of 48,000 doctor visits for kids with breathing problems found that asthma attacks rose in homes where someone vaped.
2: The findings were presented on Friday in San Diego at a meeting of the American Academy of Pediatrics. The study found the combination use of tobacco and vaping in the home led to the highest levels of asthma flare-ups in children. The researcher said, quote, "There is no safe level of tobacco or e-cigarette exposure when it comes to children." Bob Agner reporting.
0: Walmart says it will not use artificial intelligence or customers' personal information to set individual prices. CEO John Furner says the company will price the product, not the person, including when shoppers use its AI assistant, Sparky. Walmart says its employees will continue overseeing pricing and that it will not use dynamic pricing based on individual customers. Meanwhile, Walmart rolling out digital price tags nationwide, replacing traditional paper labels. News and analysis at townhall.com. California apparently says no to unlicensed fights between humans and robots.
3: Robot Entertainment Combat, a company that recently hosted a viral fight between a Terminator-style robot and a human, says they've received a cease and desist letter from the California State Athletic Commission. In a post on X, the company posted a letter it claims it received from California State Athletic Commission Executive Officer Andy Foster ordering the company to stop holding and promoting fights involving humans. The letter says it's a misdemeanor to hold unlicensed fights involving humans. Penalties for holding unlicensed fights in California could include fines up to $1,000 and a year in jail. I'm Rich Cassone.
0: After more than two decades, federal oversight over the Oakland, California Police Department is no more. A federal judge terminating the federal oversight of the department, which has been in place since 2003. The oversight came from a 2003 settlement of the notorious Oakland Riders scandal. That was actions of some corrupt cops within the department. More at townhall.com.
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10: Welcome back to The Weekend with Michael Brown. Glad to have you with me. I appreciate you tuning in. 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
12: Hey, welcome back to Weekend with Michael Brown. Glad to have you with me. We're talking fusion today, and we're talking German nouns and places that, well, quite frankly, I can't pronounce. So if you're German and you're in the audience, well, I beg your forgiveness. Let's go back to the line about waste that I talked about in the last segment, because that kind of holds up. Fusion doesn't leave behind spent fuel rods that stay dangerous for thousands of years. It does turn the steel walls of the machine radioactive, and it runs on a fuel called tritium, which is radioactive, a much smaller problem than fission waste, but still it's a problem. So far, so good, right? But what about the money? The post that I read says that Germany is, and I quote, pouring more than 2 billion euros into bottling the sun. Now, there are actually two different 2 billion euro numbers floating around in this story. And whoever wrote that kind of mashed them into one. The first is the federal government's Fusion Action Plan, approved by the German cabinet on October 1st of last year. More than 2 billion euros through the year 2029. That money is supposed to cover all of German fusion. Lasers, magnets, materials, the training, three new research hubs. One of those hubs, the laser one, sits at another old RWE nuclear plant called Biblis. Germans apparently like to recycle their reactor sites. The second 2 billion, that's the price tag on Proxima's demonstration machine alone called Alpha. 2 billion euros. Now, here's how they plan to split that bill. Proxima's private investors cover 20%. The Bavarian state government covers 20%, about 400 million euros. The rest, the 1.2 billion euros, that's supposed to come from the federal government in Berlin. So now go to July. In July, the Max Planck Society put it in writing in its own announcement that 1.2 billion in federal German money had not yet been committed. So I went looking for any announcement since then. I even looked this morning. I can't find one. Then look at the agreement itself, the one they signed in Munich. It's a MOU, a Memorandum of Understanding. Now, the partners confirm their intention to cooperate on Alpha and on a possible pilot power plant in that town, Grundemingen. Intention and possible. Look, gang, I practiced law for a long time. A MOU, a Memorandum of Understanding, is a statement of hope with a couple of signatures at the bottom. It doesn't obligate anybody to pour a single yard of concrete. Now the taxpayer part. Now this is my opinion, so you can weigh it that way. Private investors have decided this company is worth 2.4 billion euros. If Alpha gets built on the split that they've drawn up, those investors put up one-fifth of the cost of the demonstration machine. German taxpayers, state and federal together, they put up four-fifths, 80%. The investors own the company, but the public carries most of the bill for proving whether the company's technology will work or not work. Now, the other side has an answer to that. And it's a fairly decent answer. Governments have always paid for the risky early science that private money won't touch. Washington paid early for the internet. In fact, we know that the internet that we all enjoy today came out of DARPA. It came out of the research institute in the Pentagon and the CIA. Fine. But Alpha is not a university experiment. It's a product demonstration for a company already worth more than 2 billion euros that just brought in Google. Now, if I'm a German taxpayer writing a check for 1.2 billion euros, I want a piece of that company in return. I want some ownership. But let's get to the next part. Let's think about the planet by the year 2040. This is the big one. They say that the payoff could power the entire planet by 2040. So that caught my attention. I went through Proxima's own material, the Max Planck Institute's announcements, and the German government's fusion plan. Do you know that not one of them says that? Nobody with a name attached is claiming that. The payoff that could power the entire planet by 2040? Here's where I think it came from. And I'm telling you, this is my read. Germany's official goal is, yes, they want to build the first fusion power plant, one plant, inside Germany. Their research program is literally named Fusion 2040. So somebody took, quote, the first plant in Germany and turned that into the whole planet. Wow. If we could really only do that. That's one hell of a promotion, isn't it? It's also a moving target. An earlier version of this same viral post floating around Facebook promised the entire planet by 2030. Now it's 2040. You know, there's an old joke among physicists that fusion is 30 years away and will always be 30 years away. The internet version is apparently 10 years away, and fusion will always be 10 years away. So let's do the math, because when you do the math, this is pretty brutal. According to the International Energy Agency, the world used about 28,000 terawatt hours of electricity last year. By 2030, the same International Energy Agency expects closer to 34,000 terawatts of electricity. You don't need to know what a terawatt is. Just hold on to the size. Proxima's published design for Stellaris produces about 2.7 gigawatts of fusion power, a little over 3 gigawatts of heat. Now, by my math, that's roughly the electricity of one big conventional power plant. Call it 1 gigawatt. And what a large nuclear reactor puts out today. To run the world's electric grid, on plants that size, you'd need somewhere around 4,000 of them running around the clock, 24 hours a day, 7 days a week, by 2040. The first one does not even exist. The machine that's supposed to prove it can work does not exist. The earliest anybody claims to plug the first one in is sometime in the 2030s. I like to do comparisons. For comparison, the world has been building fission reactors for about 70 years. We have roughly 400 running today, depending on who's counting. And together, they make about a tenth of the planet's electricity. 70 years, 400 plants, a tenth of the planet's electricity. And all of that is just electricity. 4,000 fusion plants would not fuel one airliner or one diesel semi. One more reality check. The giant international fusion project, ITER, I-T-E-R, in the south of France, is backed by Europe, the United States, China, Russia, Japan, India, and South Korea. In 2024, its date for burning real fusion fuel slid to the year 2039, 4 years late, and another 5 billion euros tacked onto the bill. Let's talk about the true believers. The fusion believers will tell you this time it's different. They have a real case, I think. The magnets are new. A superconducting tape developed in the last couple of decades lets you build a far stronger magnetic field in a far smaller machine. And in fusion, a stronger field pays off enormously. How much? Well, I'll let you know. It's the Weekend with Michael Brown. Text lines open 33103. Keyword Michael. Hang tight. I'll be right back.

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3: With SRN News, I'm John Scott. Officials believe the Fly Dubai co-pilot accused of stabbing his captain and trying to seize control of an Israeli-bound plane acted alone. Authorities have not officially released the suspect's identity, but multiple news outlets have named him as an Omani citizen. Senator John Kennedy says he's considering running for president in 2028. The Louisiana Republican made the comment on NBC's Meet the Press, but said his plans right now are simply to run for re-election. Dolly Parton's nephew asking for more time to find a lawyer as he fights a temporary restraining order sought by her estate. Brian Seaver wants to delay the October 9th hearing by about 10 days so he can retain an attorney. Texas remains the number one team in the country in the latest college football poll, followed by Georgia, Notre Dame, Miami, and Indiana. This is SRN News.
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11: Michael Brown.

Hey, welcome back to Beacon with Michael Brown. Glad to have you with me. Text line, of course, is always open, 33103, 33103, keyword, Mike or Michael. Do you think this is ever going to happen? Are we ever really going to get fusion? I don't know. When I started this story, I was kind of hoping, oh, yeah, I'm going to find something good, but I didn't. The coils that are used right now are designed by computers. The money that they're using is private from investors who, like any investors, expect to see steel in the ground on a schedule, which moves a lot faster than a treaty organization with seven partners arguing who's going to build which part. Now, I buy some of that, honestly, and I'm rooting for it. But here's what nobody has done yet. Not one stellarator anywhere has ever run on the real power plant fuel, the mix of deuterium and tritium. No fusion machine has ever demonstrated that it can make its own tritium. And a power plant has to, because the world's supply of that stuff is apparently very, very tiny. And Alpha's big goal, net energy gain, means more energy out of the plasma than went into the plasma. It doesn't mean electricity for your house. In fact, the government lab in California that famously achieved fusion ignition in 2022 got more energy out of its fuel pellet than its lasers delivered to it. But the facility as a whole still drew far more power from the wall than it produced to go outside the wall. That gap between a physics milestone and a power plant that pays its own electric bill, that's where the schedules always slip. And quite frankly, in this story, I think the schedules are just a fantasy. But let's do something. Let's go back to the riverbank, which takes me back to that town I can't pronounce, Grundemingen. Look at what Germany did there. It had a power plant that made a large amount of electricity with no CO2, no carbon emissions. It shut that plant down, not by choice, well, I guess by choice, but by law, because the German government mandated it. Then it blew up the towers in front of 30,000 people. And now they're betting billions of euros, most of that public tax money, that a machine nobody has ever built will someday in the future make carbon-free electricity on the very same spot. Wait a minute. That's what you were already doing. And you tore it down because you are chasing a dream. What goes on that site in the meantime? RWE, the German electric company, has said it plans a large battery installation there. And according to one regional news report I found, a natural gas plant. Did you hear me? A gas plant on the site of a nuke plant that they shut down to go green, waiting for a fusion plant that doesn't yet exist. That's what I've been calling a half-ass of a plan. Half a plan. You tear down what works before the replacement exists. And then you hope the future shows up on time, that it shows up on schedule, that it shows up on budget. And if it's a government project in any way, shape, or form, you know it won't show up on time and it won't show up on budget. Now, before I get too smug, we've run our own version of this in the United States. We spent the better part of a decade buying things that can eat electricity and neglecting the plants and the wires that make that thing move or that even make that thing. Then the data center showed up, and now everybody's worried. We did that, every single one of us. So, should we be excited about bottling the sun? Yeah, the physics is real, and the people at Proxima are some of the best in the world at it. And if they pull it off, it changes the energy future for everybody on this planet. Just keep one hand on your wallet when somebody tells you it'll power the whole planet by 2040. The first plant has a birthday somewhere in the 2030s. If everything goes right, in 70 years of fusion research, everything has never once gone right and never has gone right even on schedule. And in the meantime, we should keep the lights on with what works. Someday, maybe somebody will stand on that riverbank in Grundemingen, where those towers used to be, and watch the first commercial stellarator in the world send power down the line. I'd kind of like to be around for that. Given the track record on fusion deadlines, I'm going to eat my vegetables instead.
text me. Should Germany have kept the old plant running until the new one was ready? Yes or no, and tell me why. You know where I stand because, well, I just told you where I stand. I think we're nuts for doing that. I want to go back to a story that I did partly during the weekday program because I want my national audience to hear this too. I talked about a case going on in Brooklyn. It's several weeks old now, and 12 jurors have been told that one of the largest companies on earth is a criminal enterprise. The Department of Justice is suing Huawei, the Chinese company. It ran something that I told my audience earlier is a competition management group. The group's job, according to the indictment, was to hand out monthly bonuses to the employees of Huawei who stole the most valuable secrets from their competitors. There was a special encrypted email box where if you were one of the employees, you could submit your entry. Steal the best stuff. Hey, win a bonus. An employee of the month program, but it was for theft. Now, this is a lawsuit. Huawei denies every word of it. Its statement calls the government's, quote, the government's story and the government's lawsuit demonstrably false. So why does a racketeering case in Brooklyn belong on my local program and important enough that I want to bring it to my national program? Because a little over 200 miles south of that courtroom, the President of the United States welcomed the Secretary General of the Chinese Communist Party, Xi Jinping, to the White House. You remember that ceremony last week. Troops greeting at Andrews Air Force Base, and they had a state dinner. And don't get me wrong, I'm all for that. But let me give you a number first, 14%. The Carnegie Endowment polled Americans and published the results in January. Here was the question. If China surpasses the United States as the world's leading power, what happens to your life? The answer was 14. In that same poll, nearly 2 out of 3 Americans said China's power already equals or exceeds our power. And the rest of them, well, they just shrugged. That's apathy. It's not in Washington. Washington's busy doing whatever Washington does, which is pretty much to screw things up. But Xi Jinping, when he came here, talked about their plan. And in fact, he's quoted, and I'm reading the translation, "We must tighten international production chains, dependence on China, forming powerful countermeasures and deterrent capabilities based on artificially cutting off supply to foreigners." Guess what foreigners he's talking about? Us. We are the foreigners. That's the deterrent. Here's how far along that plan is. China ran a trade surplus of almost $1.2 trillion last year, the largest any nation has recorded in the history of trade. Do you know that China now makes roughly a third of everything manufactured on this planet? Do you know how it got here? How it got to that point? Because the Chinese Communist Party subsidizes the competition that we're trying to beat. 60% of the global market share that Chinese companies gained since 2005 can be explained by subsidies. 60%. A checkbook is what made that. And in fact, what made that made your TV cheaper. And we're all happy to go buy cheap TVs. But what does that mean in the long run for us? Hang tight. I'll tell you on the other side.

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Back the weekend with Michael Brown. As I always tell you, I'm glad to have you tuning in. Appreciate you tuning in. 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Let your friends know. Heck, let your enemies know. Because I love when people hate listening to the program. Text line always open, 33103, keyword Micro Michael. We're talking about the state visit by Xi Jinping to the White House a couple of weeks ago and how the Chinese economy, even though it's in the doldrums in terms of many things, they are out to beat us. And they've already made inroads that ought to cause us to wake up and pay attention. Let me give you an example. Examples I gave my audience earlier in the week. Your daughter wakes up with a cold, maybe a sore throat, might be strep throat. So you take her to the pediatrician. You get the prescription. You drive to the pharmacy. You're going to pick up some amoxicillin. It's the most one of the most ordinary drugs in the entire country. The active ingredient in that amoxicillin was fermented in China. So was the azithromycin that you take. So was the Cipro. One Chinese conglomerate, CSPC, makes the amoxicillin and the azithromycin for the American market. And according to a report out this month from Scalera Advisors, a Washington, D.C. consultancy company, there is no domestic or allied producer for either one of those. More than 70% of the antibiotics, the ingredients in antibiotics that are used in this country, 70% of those were imported in 2024 from China. If you have a backache, leg ache, headache, you take ibuprofen, 90% of the ingredients in ibuprofen come from China. Now, you think about that. The pharmacy shelf doesn't have to be empty for you to feel that. I think that's the part that people in this country are missing. The price is the weapon long before the shelf is. They could empty the shelf tomorrow. When one supplier owns the ingredient, the generic that cost you $4 costs whatever the supplier wants to say it costs. And your insurance premium is going to absorb the difference. And when it does, your rate's going to go up. Your Medicare bill is going to absorb the difference. And when it does, your Medicare rate will go up. Your tax bill absorbs all of that. And when it does, your taxes go up. It's your money. Think about your car. Every electric motor in your car, the window, the seat, the wipers, the wheels, if it's an EV, turns on magnets made from rare earth materials, and China does roughly 90% of the processing of those metals. Last year, it cut off the magnets. Just within weeks of cutting off the magnets, U.S. automakers told the White House that they were not going to be able to meet their production quotas. Chinese companies, that's what they're doing to us. Now, when they were here for the U.N. General Assembly, the Treasury Secretary and the Trade Representative sat down with China's Vice Premier. They talked for most of the day. They talked about rare earths. They talked about all of these things, but no agreement came out. Now think about your job. If you build anything, you weld anything, you machine anything, your job exists for as long as Beijing finds it cheaper to let it exist. What happened to the American furniture industry? What happened to the solar industry? What happened to most of our steel industry? Those things are what Beijing calls their success. When your industry is the next one, you're not going to get a vote. You're going to get, well, they held a coffin parade at NATO, and that coffin parade represented those rare earth minerals that no longer get produced anywhere except in China. Well, mostly not anywhere else. Think about the phone in your pocket, assembled in China. We've got to learn that the Chinese economy is based on selling us cheap stuff. And yes, we want cheap stuff. And this is not on any one president. This is on every president going back to Bill Clinton, the North America Free Trade Agreement. This goes all the way back to Nixon and the opening of China. We have somehow decided that because China has a billion plus people, that we can manufacture things cheaper over there, so let's just send everything over there. Now we're going to pay for it. If China decides that they want to invade Taiwan,
I'm not sure there's much that we could do about it. Last December, the Pentagon report to Congress about our capability says the Chinese Navy already has about 370 ships and submarines. It is now the largest Navy on Earth by hull count, 435 by 2030. Ours is somewhere around 290, and it's not growing, it's shrinking. Chinese shipyards, they have roughly 230 times the shipbuilding capacity that our shipyards do. 230 times. In a long war, we sink one of their destroyers, they just rebuild it. We hold a memorial. Nuclear warheads, more than 600 now, on a path past 1,000 by 2030. All according to the Pentagon. But the economic story is a military story. And the military story is about our ability to be the world's superpower. You see, it's my firm belief that we being the world's superpower is what gives us our prosperity. And that prosperity is safe only as long as the world itself is safe. The minute that we let our guard down, the minute that the Chinese sees an opportunity to invade Taiwan, they will do that. And when they do, Japan, South Korea, the Philippines, Australia, they're also threatened at the same time. And in fact, the Japanese Prime Minister has said that that would be a direct an attack on Taiwan by the communist mainland would be a direct threat to Japan. And we have a treaty obligation with Japan, as we do with South Korea and the Philippines and Australia. But let's forget about the military aspect again for just a moment. And I want you to think about the economy. It's wonderful to be able to go to Sam's or to Walmart or to Costco or anywhere else and buy a gigantic, big-ass, giant screen to fill up your entire living room for $500. That's wonderful. But we can afford to do that as long as we start spending money on the right things, which is national security and national defense, and we're not doing it. I put together an article in Substack, two articles, two-part series. It's about a week or so old now, but I'd still ask you to go read it because my thesis is we have two examples to look at, Taiwan and the United Kingdom. At one time, the United Kingdom was the world superpower, the British Empire, covered, what, half the planet or more? You look at the United Kingdom today, post-World War, they gave up that leadership position on purpose. And Taiwan, after the Chinese Civil War, Chiang Kai-shek flees to what was called Formosa at the time. We now call it Taiwan. And yes, they lived under a dictatorship for a while until they got their act together. And then they prospered and they became a free democratic republic. And today, TSMC, the Taiwan Semiconductor Manufacturing Corporation, produces 90% of the advanced chips that the entire world runs on. And we're going to let China take that and be subservient to China when it comes to chips, when virtually everything we do in this country runs on those advanced chips? I know we're trying to build some TSMC fabs in Arizona, but that's behind schedule. They're having a hard time finding employees, and it takes a while to build that. And the most advanced chips, according to TSMC, will always be built in Taiwan. We have to protect our status as the world's superpower, or we'll end up like the United Kingdom, which means second tier in every way, economically, socially, politically, and in terms of our prosperity. I don't want that. Don't believe me? Go read the Substack. Thanks for listening. Everybody have a great weekend. I'll talk to you next Saturday.

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5: News this hour from Town Hall. I'm John Scott. Vice President J.D. Vance is visiting Fairbanks Monday to campaign for Republican candidates ahead of the November election. Vance set to hold a rally at Fairbanks International Airport. Congressman Nick Begich and governor candidates Bernadette Wilson and Dave Bronson will attend. President Trump also expected to visit Alaska. That comes up later this month. Krista Pike's attorney says Tennessee's governor should commute Pike's death sentence to a life sentence after the failed execution.
6: I think at the very least, the governor should commute Ms. Pike's death sentence to a life sentence at the very least. We, like I said, we don't know what her physical state will be, but it is clear that she has endured a torturous attempt at executing her.
5: She's currently in critical condition. The U.S. has removed all of its B-1 bombers from an airbase in the United Kingdom following security concerns over a suspected terror plot. About a dozen bombers stationed at RAF Fairford have returned to the U.S. but remain ready for combat missions. This move follows the arrest of six suspects accused of plotting an attack on that base. One of the people arrested for exploring the New York City sewer system is now in ICE custody.
7: Two men were arrested last month for trespassing after emerging from a manhole near a hotel in Midtown. It happened right where many foreign dignitaries were staying for the UN General

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2: This is Lee Habib, and this is Our American Stories, and we tell stories about everything here on this show, from the arts to sports, and from business to history, and everything in between. And this next story comes to us from Houston, Texas, where we are heard on KTRH 740, a great member of the iHeart family. In 2006, Chrissy Moran fled the porn industry. Today, the married Chrissy Outlaw helps other women do the same. And just a note, this parts of the subject matter here might not be appropriate for young children, but teenagers are over. It's worth them listening to this story, too. Here's Chrissy to share her story.
3: My earliest memories were probably when I was 4 years old. My mom and my dad, there was a time when they went to church every Sunday. My dad was very, very, very religious in every sense of the word. When I was 4 years old, he told me that if any man ever touched me, to let him

0: And he would kill them. As a 4-year-old, that was terrifying. So the first time that I was molested, I was 4 years old, and I went across the street to swim in our neighbor's pool. They had kids, and me and my brother went over there, and their father was the one who molested me. And I was kind of scared because I'm like, I don't want to tell anybody. What if my dad kills somebody? So I never told anybody until around 30 years old when I told somebody. And my mom and my dad, their relationship was really toxic. He had started drinking and became an alcoholic, was drinking all the time. He became violent. He would get angry at dumb things. He's flipped over our dinner table. He has put his fist through things. He was erratic and out of control. And it was scary. My mom tried to shelter us from his anger. When they would have fights, she would tell us to go in our room and close the door. And we never really talked about it. But around 12 years old or so, they ended up sitting us down and saying that they're going to get a divorce. So when I was 13, and my mom had remarried, and she married a police officer, and he was very likable. And I decided I would rather live with my mom where things seemed a little more stable. So my dad got really upset, and when he got upset, he would cry. He cries till like snot comes out of his nose. Like, I'm talking intense crying. And he did that quite a bit. But to let me go, it really broke his heart. And he did say, if you move in with your mom, you're gonna become a whore like her. And my mom was not a whore. She's only been with my dad, but she just remarried. So I feel like he didn't realize it, but he spoke those words over me. And I mean, I didn't think that would ever happen, but I think there's power in words. So it was really hard for him. It was hard for my brother too. My brother was 2 years younger than me. But life with my mom and my stepdad wasn't perfect either. Like, I don't blame her, but she spent a lot of time with my stepdad and not very much time with me. I had a lot of resentment for that, and I became very rebellious because I felt like nobody knew me. I had no encouragement. I had nothing positive in my life. And so, as a teenager, I did a lot of bad things, like shoplifting. So, yeah, that was horrible. Horrible, but we kept getting away with it. And yeah, I shoplifted my prom dress. So terrible. My mom was like, "Where'd you get this dress?" I said, "Oh, Leanne, let me borrow it." And she didn't believe me. I don't even know how she knew. I mean, it was like she knew that I was shoplifting, but she didn't. And so, as a teenager, getting older and starting to like boys and everything, I had like my first real relationship when I was 16, I think. And my boyfriend was in college, and I realized that if I was with him, I felt loved. But when I was 17, I got pregnant. This boy said he would marry me and we would have the baby if I ever got pregnant. So it happened. And then he said he wouldn't marry me because he needs to finish college, and he gave me no support. So I was taken to get an abortion that summer before my senior year of high school. And then it got all around the school, and all the friends that I had wouldn't speak to me, and I turned to the person that everybody talks about and doesn't sit with. So I didn't really graduate with very many friends. I ended up breaking up with that boyfriend, and then I went with another guy, and he and I moved in together. So it was really disappointing when he got Playboy TV or whatever on our TV. He would watch this stuff when I wasn't home, and then whenever I realized what it was, then he wanted to watch it with me. It wasn't like hardcore porn, but it was enough to make me feel like he didn't love me very much. It just made me feel made me feel ugly, that I couldn't be like those girls. They're better than me. They deserve, you know, more attention than me because they're prettier than me. And I hated that feeling so much. I hated the women that were in the movies.
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1: And we continue with Our American Stories and with Chrissy Outlaw's story. Let's pick up where we last left off.
0: I could also see why he would want to look at that, because it was way better than looking at me. So I tried to, like, just be open-minded. We didn't last very long. We lived together for a few months, and then we broke up. And then I moved back home. And what happened is, first off, the internet just started. It was the beginning of the internet. And, yep, it was a long time ago. And I found these chat rooms and stuff. So I could communicate with other people. So I would, you know, work all day. I would come back to my mom's house and get online, and I started meeting men to date. And I met quite a few of them. I had no regard for my life at all, because if I didn't feel loved, then nothing mattered. You know, if I would do anything for that. So I met up with a few different guys. I had been raped. I had been roofied. So anyway, you know, I noticed that some of the girls had, like, modeling portfolios that were online. And so some of the girls in the chat room, so become friends with them. And then I was led to that. And I was looking at these girls' pictures, and they're models, and they're getting people to hire them to do shoots. So I was like, well, I just wanted to see if I could do it. I just wanted to see if somebody would think I was pretty enough to do it. So I found some, like, snapshots, put them online. People started contacting me to do work, but the work that they wanted me to do was porn. And so I hated porn. I didn't want to be in porn. It represented, you know, insecurity for me and fear and all of those things. And it was a photographer that had shot some famous women who ended up being in Playboy. And I felt like they looked so beautiful. Maybe if he thinks he can make me look like that, then okay, I'll try it. Because he had confidence in me. So the first night we shot, when he started asking me to remove clothing, I just remember feeling like my heart was racing and just feeling like, what am I doing? Like in my head, what am I doing? What am I doing? And then I told myself, you know, like, I can't, like, I felt like I couldn't be there. So I learned to dissociate, which was something I learned as a child, and I didn't know it, so that you're not really there. It's really hard to explain, but I checked out. And the next day, he wanted to shoot me again, and he wanted to push my boundaries a little more. And I didn't want to, and I told him I didn't want to. But then during the shoot, you know, he guided it, and he got the photos that he wanted. And, you know, again, getting offers for work, I was depressed. I didn't feel loved. But these people kept asking me to do shoots. So I was like, well, there's something about me that somebody likes. So eventually I, you know, said yes again. I shot with a photographer, shot in a huge mansion, you know, the marble floors, winding staircases. It was beautiful. And the shoot that I did, you have a hair person, you have a makeup person, you have everything. I felt beautiful. I felt glamorous. I felt like they loved me. And as we would shoot and I would start removing articles of clothing, I checked out. And that's how I was throughout my whole time in the industry. And I had to check out, because how could I deal with what I was doing? Morally, I didn't feel like it was right. You know, it's not how I grew up. I mean, I'm not going to be the moral police. I know that, you know, a lot of people get into it for a lot of different reasons, but this is my story, and I think a lot of people can identify with some of it. So I got really good at dissociating, and I shot with those people, got more photos, put newer pictures up. I quit my day job because I was making good money. And I do want to make it clear that I take responsibility for everything that I did, 100%. It was my choice. I did it. I take full responsibility for what I've done in my life. I didn't really have anybody, you know, throughout my teen years tell me, like, what kind of man to look for, what do you want in a relationship, how to be healthy, how to love somebody. So, you know, I've learned that as I went along in my young adult life. So anyway, those photographers introduced me to my manager, and now I started with a manager who would book me. I would go from Florida to LA all the time, I would do some shoots and then go back home. And I ended up moving with this other guy. Okay. I ended up moving in with, you know, I can't even be serious about this anymore because it's so ridiculous. Oh my gosh. Okay. So I guess I was addicted to love. So I ended up moving with another guy. He started managing my porn career, taking all the money, pushing me to go even further into things that I wasn't comfortable with. And I did it. We dated for a year. I thought I was going to break up with him at some point, but he ended up ending the relationship, and it devastated me. Because now I lived in Tampa. I didn't know anybody. He kicked me out of the house. So, you know, I was really afraid to be by myself. So I just moved in the apartment complex across the street. So I was scared. And I started online dating again, because how else am I going to meet anybody? I don't go anywhere. I don't know any people. So I did that. And that's when I met my abusive ex-boyfriend. He did so many things, pulling me by my hair, saying he's going to put me 6 feet under like every day. I never knew what I was going to get with him. And I guess I felt like he was like my dad. My dad had intense emotions, and I never felt like my dad. I felt when he cried that he was genuinely remorseful. So for some reason, I thought the same with this guy. So when we would have a fight, he didn't really mean to do it. You know, he still loves me. He's crying. So that relationship was 3.5 years of the 7 total years that I was in the sex industry. This boyfriend and I, he did a lot of drugs, so I started doing drugs with him. Some horrible things happened. Sexual assault. Gosh, it's so crazy to hear myself say that, because I didn't really call it that before, but it was. But anyway, I ended up getting out of that relationship one day. I ended up having a friend that was doing makeup for us, move in with us, and he told me after living with us for a little while, that he told me, he said, "Chrissy, you need to get out of this relationship. Like, he's cheating on you," and he's telling me all about it. And I already kind of knew he was probably cheating with various people. And I was like, well, I want to, but I never have found anybody that will help me. I couldn't just leave because he is abusive. He would hide my phone. He would hide my stuff from me. If we had a fight, he would hide my phone, and he wouldn't be back for days. So my friend, Bobby, his name's Bobby, he said, "Chrissy, I'll help you." So we loaded up as much as we could into our car. I took a small, like, carry-on suitcase, but we just needed to get out of Las Vegas, which is where we were at that point. So we moved out. We went to LA, but I would tell my manager when I was available. I had a website that was successful, so I didn't have to do things outside of that because of the success of the website. Not trying to brag about it, but that was the situation.
1: When we come back, more of Chrissy's story here on Our American Stories.
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1: The story of Chrissy Outlaw, who fled the porn industry in 2006. And up till now, we've covered how she ended up in this business. And soon we'll be hearing about how she got out. Now we return to Chrissy with more of her story.
0: So I was like deep into it now. I've been in for so long. My friend that lived with me, Bobby, came home, took a bunch of pills. I think it was like Xanax and some other stuff. He saw me laying there and he tried to wake me up, and he was having a really hard time waking me up. So he turned on the water in the bathtub, and he gave me a bath and, like, you know, tried to get me to wake up. And eventually I did. And to be honest, I don't remember that part. But I ended up meeting this guy, my next boyfriend. So this guy wasn't abusive. He was really nice and he was really funny and he was really, like, a cool guy. And I liked him. So after, like, the first week, he says, "Why don't you just stay?" So I moved in because that's what I do. So I moved in. We were together for a year and a half, but we were together all the time, which made me feel super secure. And I felt like he loved me. Towards the end of our relationship, he told a neighbor, when he was asked, "Why don't you get married?" He told my next door neighbor, "Why buy the cow when you can get the milk for free?" And I heard the end of it, and I kind of freaked out. I mean, inside, I didn't really say anything about it, but I was like, did he really just say that? Because I was just walking up. Anyway, so at the end of our relationship, a year and a half, he has to go shoot for this movie. He was just a regular actor, a stunt guy, photographer. You know, in LA, you have to wear many hats. So as I was saying goodbye to him, I said, "Please don't go to any strip clubs." He laughed and, you know, he left. And one night he called me and I heard music, and it was 2 o'clock in the morning. And I said, "Where are you?" And he said he was at a restaurant called P.F. Chang's. And he was drunk. I was like, "You are not at P.F. Chang's." I was super insecure. Oh, my heart was broken because I just knew that's where he had gone. And even though I did porn, I felt like I was always devoted to the men in my life because I didn't work with men. So anything else is just acting. And to me, that's where I'm coming from when I say don't go to a strip club, is that I wasn't lusting after men. But if he does something like that, he's going to be lusting after a woman that's not me. And even though we weren't married, that's one of the things that my dad told me is that if a man looks at you with lust and he's already committed adultery with you in his heart. And so I didn't want that to happen. I wanted him to think I was the best. He didn't need anything else because I was that girl. Why would he want to go see another girl like me when I'm already that girl? I felt like I was his dream girl. I did everything. I was sweet, kind, loving, give anything for him. So I know it sounds dumb, but that's just where I was at the time. So when he said he wasn't at the strip club that night, my heart broke and I fell on the floor. And I was just like, when I was 11 years old, is when I came to know Jesus, and I believed. But through all these years that had gone by, I didn't know where God was. I was rebellious. I was like, "Why didn't you save me from this? Why didn't you save me from that?" Like, if you're real, like, I didn't feel him in my life. And, you know, the reason is I wasn't trying to have him in my life. I really just didn't know Jesus as an adult. I knew him when I was a kid, but I didn't know how else you know him, you know, how you experience him being in your life as an adult. It's different. So I didn't know where Jesus was. I didn't know. I thought he had left me. Like, he didn't love me. He didn't care about me. And, you know, that's, I saw that love in everything else and everybody else. So I fell to the ground in my kitchen, and I was sitting there, and I started praying. And I said, God, if you're real, I need you to show me, because everything that I know about love is twisted and perverted. It's not right and not the way that I was told it should be. And I was confused. So the next day or so, I made a list, pros and cons, why I should stay with him. I had to think with the facts and not so much with my heart. So I realized I had more reasons to break up with him than to be with him. So I went to Albuquerque, where he was filming, and the next day I went on set with my boyfriend. He had introduced me to a few of the people, and it was pretty much all men that day. So somebody who was standing out there chatting got a picture, and they started passing the cell phone around to each other, and everybody was, you know, reacting to it. And I said, what is it? And my boyfriend said, oh, it's so-and-so's wife, and she's topless. And I got super triggered to like nothing else, because marriage is supposed to be sacred. Like, you don't do that to your wife. And so I was like, well, you know, I would hope that if I was married to someone that they wouldn't do that to me. Even though I had done porn, I always imagined that the guy who I marry is going to respect me more than I've ever respected myself. So anyway, I said that, and I'm not a brave person. I'm a very shy person, so I don't know where that courage came from, but everybody started laughing at me after I said that. And, you know, this guy that I had just met, that was sitting next to me, he says, well, if I was married, I wouldn't show that to anyone. It would just be only for me. And so I looked at him, and I'm like, what? Like, there are people like that in the world? And so I was in shock. Anyway, so I ended up talking to that guy again at some point, and he said, Chrissy, what do you do for a job? What do you do? And I'm like, oh, I am a model, because I never told people that I did porn. And he said, well, what kind of model? What do you model? And I'm like, bathing suits, lingerie. I do, like, car magazines. Like, I started making up all kinds of stuff. And so eventually I said, okay, I do adult stuff. He's like, adult stuff? Yeah, porn. He's like, yeah. He said, Chrissy, I already knew that because your boyfriend had been showing your pictures to everybody since, you know, he's been out here.
1: 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And there's that key moment where her boyfriend calls from the strip club, and she goes to the floor on her knees, and she's crying, and she says, God, if you're real, I need you to show me. Everything I think I knew about love is all twisted. And my goodness, was it. And it's real, and in the end, this story, well, it takes a turn I think you'll all love. When we come back, more of Chrissy Outlaw's story here on Our American Stories.
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1: And we continue with our American stories. And let's pick up where we left off with Chrissy sharing what she actually did for a living with a man working on her boyfriend's movie set. Let's return to Chrissy.
0: But then he said, "Let me ask you something. Do you believe in God?" And I said, "Yes." You know, he's like, "You can start over, you can have a new life and a new relationship with Christ." And we talked for a little bit and he's like, "Do you want to go outside and pray?" And I said, "Sure, yeah, I want to go outside and pray." I was on the verge of crying. So he told my boyfriend we were going to go outside and pray. And then my boyfriend was like giving me a look like, what? Like, he had no idea what was happening. So we went outside and prayed. We sat at this little table and, you know, I asked Jesus to come into my heart. I repented of the things that I had done. I had decided to turn away and I was never going to go back. And because I had prayed for God to give me a sign. So when he asked me if I believed in God, it was undeniable. That was the sign. That's what I've been looking for. I haven't felt his presence in a long time. So anyway, that night I went to our hotel room. My boyfriend came in. I told him that I couldn't sleep with him anymore. I couldn't sleep in the bed. Like, I'm going to sleep on the couch. And he was super confused. And the next day, I went home. I packed up my stuff. I put it in storage. And then I flew to my new friend, Chris, that you know, led me to the Lord. I flew out to be with his family without him. He was still working on the film. And so I meet these strangers, his mom, his dad, his sister. They were so kind to me and so loving, and they knew what I had done. And they took me to a pastor who was a spiritual warfare pastor. I guess that's what he specialized in. And so I met with him a few times. I was there for like 2 weeks, I think it was. When I got on the airplane, I sat next to a woman, and she was a counselor to women who have been abused. And she was sharing so much with me. I was sharing so much with her. And yeah, and then on the way back, I was sitting in the middle of these two guys, and I looked to see what books they were reading. They were reading Christian books. And the woman sent me a Purpose-Driven Life. And I was like, there was no denying that God was in this. Anyway, I got home, got back to LA. I found my own place to live by myself for the first time ever. But I went on my website. I had a chat room on my website where I could go in and talk about anything. So I made a post saying why I left the porn industry and that they're never going to see me again. And I was sorry that I took them away from the things that were so much more important, like their families and their children. And, you know, I never should have became that woman. And anyway, so my webmaster found out about it and removed it and kicked me out of my website. And then he sent me a message and he said, if you would have wanted to go because you wanted to start a family or something like that, I would have taken your website down, but not for a fairy tale like God. It was horrible. They started advertising my website, making vulgar photos of me with Jesus and just horrible things, horrible. They refused to take the website down. It's still going to this day, but you know, he asked me where I wanted the money to go. I said, I do not want any of the money. And I was making like $12,000 a month. So I gave up my income because I felt like God told me to do that. He told me not to accept any more money and to trust him and to lean on him and that he was going to take care of me. And through that, he did take care of me. Money would come from like nowhere. It would just be suddenly, oh, this person wants to donate you a car. You know, I gave up everything. My car, my hair extensions, my fake nails, my fake tan. I gained a few pounds. I only had one pair of jeans that even fit me. And then even that, I couldn't zip them up. So my identity was wrapped up in all of those things, and I had to learn who I was and what did I like, and what were my hopes and my dreams. And one thing I already knew is that I wanted to be a wife more than anything. I wanted to find somebody that loved me, somebody I would be with forever. You know, and I had so many broken relationships. I thought it was so far out of reach. I would go to church on Sundays. I would go to the young adults church, and then I would go to another church, and then I would go to Christian counseling, and then I would listen to all the podcasts I could listen to. Like, I feel like I had so much catching up to do. Like, I needed to learn everything, and I was thirsty for it, and I wanted it. And every time one of these little things happened, I thought of it as a miracle. Like, and like God is actually proving himself over and over and over again. You can trust me. I am your father. You don't have to like not trust me. Like, you know, my own dad, I didn't really trust him. I didn't know how he was going to be from day to day, but God proved to be a good father. After about 5 years after I got out of the industry, I decided that I needed to take a break from dating because I met this beautiful girl who was my friend. She was like a model, and she was doing this fast from dating. And I'm like, that's so weird, but I'm going to do it too. So, so she was reading this book, and so she gave me the book. And I was like, okay, I'm going to take a 3 months from dating. And so I met this other guy through a mutual friend on Facebook. And so I was hanging out with his friend a lot. And so on Facebook, he was posting a lot of pictures of me and him hanging out. And this guy from Houston would post underneath almost everything that this guy said, because this guy was really funny. But the Houston guy would always be one of the people to respond. And then it would be me, or it would be me, and then it would be him. And so I had just met this guy, like, talked on the phone with him for the first time when I decided to go on my fast. Like, I cut off ties with everybody, because the purpose of this fast was to focus on Jesus, to get into a deeper relationship with him, and to not be distracted by men. But God told me it was okay that this guy from Houston, I can talk to him on the phone, but I can't Skype with him. So he was allowed. And so I told him, God told me that you could be my friend through this, but there are rules. You can't tell me I'm pretty. You can't tell me, like, I had a whole list of things. It was so stupid. But those are the rules. I assumed he was going to tell me those things, but he didn't. And he kept his word. I went through the 3 months, then God told me to do another 6 months. And during this time, this man has sent me a Bible, and we're doing Bible studies over the phone every day. It went for a year. And then after my fast ended, he had planned to come out to LA. And so that's when we met. We met for the first time. We had talked for so many hours, and I wanted to hold his hand, but he pulled away from me. He kind of rejected me. And I was like, ugh, you're hurting my feelings, but it's good. That means, because I knew the guy that I was going to marry from my fast, God told me that person was not going to have sex with me before marriage. Anyway, you know, after that, he went home. We continued our Bible studies. And then I realized I got an email about doing a speaking engagement. And guess what? It was in Houston. And guess what else? It was on Valentine's Day. So I went out there. We hung out. He went to my speaking engagement, met me there. And then after that, we went to his apartment. He made me some lunch, and then he asked me to be his Valentine. And then we got married. Let's see, February, March, April, May. 3 months later, we got married. And in 2 months, I moved to Houston. And now it's been, we're going on 8 years. So that's my story.
1: 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I just love that laugh at the end, because it shows you can get through anything and you can overcome it. And she did it with God's help. Great job on this, as always, to Greg Hengler. The story of Chrissy Outlaw here on Our American Stories.
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30: News this hour from Town Hall on John Scott. Krista Pike's attorney says Tennessee's governor should commute Pike's death sentence to a life sentence after the failed execution this week. Stephen Farrell making the call on CNN's State of the Union, saying she has endured what he called a torturous attempt at executing her.
31: I think she has been put through some really, really bad mental torture and physical torture, and that at the very least, that deserves a commutation of her death sentence.
30: Farrell added that Pike remains in the hospital on a ventilator and is critically ill. Officials believe the fly-Dubai co-pilot was accused of stabbing his captain and trying to seize control of an Israel-bound plane did act alone. We have more on the story from correspondent Richard Boy.
32: Media reports say U.S. officials briefed on the investigation and a former Israeli security official say the accused was a lone actor. NBC News says the U.S. officials stressed that the investigation of Wednesday's mid-air attack is still in its early stages. Emirati authorities leading the investigation said Saturday the co-pilot attacked the captain with a crash axe in an attempted terrorist attack. Authorities have not officially released the suspect's identity, but multiple news outlets have named him as an Omani citizen. Richard Boyd reported.
30: Senator John Kennedy, considering running for president in 2028, the Louisiana Republican made the comment on NBC's Meet the Press, but said his plans right now are to run for re-election. He went on to say that if he did not think he could be effective in the Senate anymore, he would consider a run. Gas prices topping $4 a gallon, sending more Americans toward hybrid cars. Asian automakers are benefiting. Hyundai's Hybrid sales jumped 39% in the third quarter. Kias surging 152%. More on these stories from townhall.com.
2: 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But there's another member of the family we do just about anything for, our dogs. 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Then one day you notice they're slowing down. Maybe they hesitate.

0: For his Republican challenger, Steve Hilton is shrinking. The poll surveyed about 1,000 voters in California and was commissioned by the Hilton campaign. The poll says that Becerra is getting about 45% support compared with Hilton's 40%. The poll also shows that nearly 1 in 7 voters are still undecided with just weeks until the November 3rd election. I'm Jason Campadonia.
1: The NLDS continued with a pair of games on Sunday. The Brewers began the day with a thrilling victory after walking off the Padres 4-3 in Game 2. Milwaukee leads that series 2-0 and will visit San Diego for Game 3 on Tuesday. Elsewhere, the Braves even their series at one game apiece following a 3-2 win over the Dodgers in Game 2. Atlanta hosts L.A. for Game 3 on Tuesday. The ALDS resumes Monday. The White Sox visit the Guardians. The Rays host the Yankees. News at townhall.com. FBI Director Kash Patel officially engaged. Patel and Alexis Wilkins made the announcement on social media. The two began dating in early 2023. Wilkins is a country music singer and media personality who has also appeared in several TV and film projects. Their relationship began before Patel's elevation to one of the federal government's highest profile law enforcement positions. Washington Governor Bob Ferguson releasing his school cell phone ban.
2: Governor Bob Ferguson went to Spokane's Lewis and Clark High School to make the announcement on Friday. The Phone Free Schools Act has a policy of away for the day. Students wouldn't have access to cell phones or smartwatches during class, between classes, or during lunch. Ferguson says studies show students do better in school without cell phones. School districts would decide how the phones are stored. The legislature would need to pass the bill. I'm Brad Ford.
1: More on these stories at townhall.com.
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14: This is Lee Habib, and this is Our American Stories, the show where America is the star and the American people, coming to you from the city where the West begins, Fort Worth, Texas. Johnny Carson reigns supreme as the host of The Tonight Show from 1962 to 1992. After 30 years of guests, here are two that have had legendary appearances. Here with the story is Mark Malkoff, author of In Love with Johnny Carson. Take it away, Mark.
15: Don Rickles in 1965 made his Johnny Carson debut, and nobody would put Rickles on television. Johnny was the first one. People were too nervous to have somebody insult anybody on TV. It was decided at The Tonight Show that Don Rickles would not be allowed to make fun of Johnny, Ed McMahon, or anybody present. And Don said, then what am I going to possibly do? So it was decided that Johnny would take 2 or 3 minutes and explain to the audience that this is a man, his humor is making fun of people, but it's okay. We're allowed to laugh at him. So after Johnny, for 2 or 3 minutes, would explain to the audience what was going to happen, it was very revolutionary to have an insult comic on television. It was decided that Don Rickles could make his network television debut, and he would make fun of Ed McMahon and make fun of the band leader, Skitch Henderson, and everyone would see Johnny laughing. And eventually, if Johnny was laughing, the audience would laugh. And then when the audience laughed, then Don could make fun of Johnny and see that Johnny was laughing, and it would work. And it did work.
16: Don Rickles is here tonight. He opens at the Resorts in Atlantic City tomorrow night, Friday, January 13th. Would you please welcome Mr. Warmth, Don Rickles.
17: Oh, funniest monologue I've ever heard.
8: You like heard that, you huh? many, many years.

0: Yeah. Tonight was the funniest, so enjoy it.
1: What's the worst place you ever worked? I mean, when you were
0: here.
1: Just starting.
2: Boo. Here's your boo.
1: Boo this.
2: Anyway, yeah. Boo this. Now,
1: the worst place.
0: That's an Italian expression for how's the family.
3: It took him a couple appearances for the audience really to understand, and then Don Rickles became an icon on the show.
1: How long have you been married now, and how does your wife, Barbara, put up with you?
0: Well, I got news.
1: Yeah.
0: We love each other, you know. You've been married.
1: Married. Yes. Married. All right. You like the way I set this up for you? I'll just feed him in. You take
0: no,
1: the snappers.
0: No, because I know all your wives, you know. And now you're very, very happy. I did. They were all friends of mine, and they're friends of yours.
1: Yes.
0: Until you got in court and said, you're going to take what?
3: One of Johnny's favorite moments, and they would show this in anniversary shows, was one night Johnny was at the desk and he noticed that his cigarette box was broken.
4: Uh-oh. What the hell happened to this? You know how long I've had the cigarette box on this desk?
5: You brought that out from New York, sir?
4: I brought this from New York. What on earth?
3: This was in the mid-70s. And Doc Severinsen informed him that Don Rickles the night before had been on with guest host Bob Newhart and had broken Johnny's cigarette box accidentally.
5: It happened last night.
4: Who?
5: Don Rickles.
4: I did not see the
5: Don
4: show
5: Rickles
4: last night.
5: Don Rickles did it last night. He's taping across the hall. CPO Shark.
4: Can I get over there?
3: And this was unheard of, but Johnny said in the middle of the show, let's go across the hall and ambush Don Rickles.
4: I don't give a damn if they're on the air. Rickles, hold, stop the taping. Somebody broke my cigarette box.
3: David Letterman made a staple in the 80s of interrupting news broadcasting television shows, but it had never been done. And Johnny had arranged with his director, Bobby Quinn, to allow enough cable for the cameras to follow him. And Don Rickles, who was the king of insult comics, was flustered for the first time in his life and had no response.
4: They told me you broke it on the show last night.
5: Well, I really...
4: You big dummy!
3: History was made with television, and every year that clip was shown.
0: No, but I'm sorry about the box.
4: Well,
0: I will come up with something.
4: Well, I hope so.
0: But just keep me on your show. You mean so much to me.
4: Surely.
0: Can I?
4: No.
0: Please.
4: No. Don't humble yourself.
0: Please, I want to be with you so bad.
4: Don't humble yourself, brother. I want something back.
0: Okay, carry on. Help me.
3: In the mid-60s, Ed Ames was known for being on Daniel Boone. He was somebody in the beginning of the show that would throw a tomahawk, but it was trick photography. Ed Ames did not know how to throw a tomahawk. Yet it was decided on the Tonight Show, him and Johnny would throw tomahawks at a wooden cutout of a cowboy. And Ed Ames came in and said, I don't think I can do this. I don't know how to throw a tomahawk. They tried to show him. He couldn't do it. He couldn't make it stick. And then they said, hold it this way, the opposite way. And he was able to make it stick. So on air, it was decided that Ed Ames would throw a tomahawk first and then Johnny, and they would take turns. Ed Ames throws the tomahawk. And it hits the cutout in the crotch. At the time, this was absolutely shocking. Ed Ames went home that night and he told his wife, the funniest thing happened, but I know you're not going to see it tonight because the NBC censors are never going to let this show. Johnny told the NBC censors, this is staying. Johnny and his brilliance held Ed Ames back. Ed Ames was going to go retrieve the tomahawk, and he held Ames back, and Jack Benny mode kicked in. Jack Benny was famous for his pauses. He built up the laughs with comedy, and Johnny, for 1 or 2 minutes, just let the laughs build before he started doing his ad-libs. And NBC ended up erasing most of the first 10 years of The Tonight Show, but Johnny, after that episode, said, I want a copy of this, and he kept it in his desk, and that's the only reason it exists today. Every anniversary show, Ed Ames and the Tomahawk was shown. There were a couple years where Johnny thought it was too overexposed, and they might not put it in, and they would get so much mail from people that were outraged that they wouldn't show it, so it became an annual tradition. Ed Ames, his career was really, overall, that's probably the most famous moment of his career. He was a singing star, he was a TV star, but the tomahawk and Johnny Carson became the most iconic moment maybe in the history of The Tonight Show.
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6: Of Harvard Law, a professor of legend, James Bradley Thayer, shaped generations of students from 1874 to 1902. His devoted protégés include future Supreme Court Justices Holmes, Brandeis, and Hand, just to name a few. This is the story of how two country boys rose to the highest heights of Harvard Yard, yet their lives would have two dramatically different fates. Here to tell the story is Andrew Poorwancher. Andrew is a professor of legal history at Arizona State University. Let's take a listen.
19: There was little in the childhoods of James Bradley Thayer and Chauncey Wright that suggested either of them was destined for the rarefied quads of Harvard Yard. After all, in their world, the world of antebellum New England, the typical Harvard man belonged to what became known as the Boston Brahmin, the elite of society. The sons of the Brahmin grew up in the fashionable neighborhood of Beacon Hill. They attended posh private schools. They stood to inherit vast family fortunes. By contrast, James and Chauncey were born into modest circumstances in a small town in western Massachusetts' rural countryside. Against the odds, James would earn an endowed chair at Harvard Law, where he mentored future generations of Supreme Court justices. Chauncey would also come to teach at Harvard, ranking among the most innovative and influential philosophers of his generation. This is the story of their improbable rise into the Brahmin stratosphere. And in equal measure, this is the story of their enduring friendship along the journey. James and Chauncey were adolescents when they first met in the 1840s in Northampton, Massachusetts, a village of some 4,000 souls. Chauncey visited James's household often, sometimes staying for all three meals in a day. The two boys passed their days trekking across meadows and peeking into empty factories, and their exploration was intellectual as well. Between the ages of 11 and 22, they would school together, read together, discuss together. When they were teenagers, Northampton experienced a strong religious revival. James later remembered how Chauncey remained relatively unaffected, showing early signs of his future philosophical vocation. In James's words, Chauncey kept throughout an attitude of amused observation, a state of mind which had in it not merely the distrust or indifference of a Unitarian, but the cool curiosity of a philosopher. Neither James nor Chauncey anticipated enrolling at the nexus of the Brahmin universe, Harvard University in Cambridge, Mass. James simply lacked the funds, and Chauncey lacked the support of his father to attend college at all. But a local town matriarch named Mrs. Ann Lyman, who had a well-earned reputation for helping local youth, changed both of their lives forever. Mrs. Lyman contributed toward James's tuition, outfitted his room with furniture, and even sewed shirts for him to wear in his new life as a Harvard man. She was equally determined to see Chauncey take up a spot alongside James at Harvard. But there were obstacles for her to clear to that end. Of course, she first had to persuade Chauncey's father to let him attend college. And Chauncey presented complications all his own. The admissions test, which emphasized classical languages, was not exactly focused on the kinds of subjects that Chauncey thrilled to. Mrs. Lyman preemptively took measures to ensure that a low exam score would not preclude Chauncey's acceptance to Harvard. When he and James appeared in Cambridge in the summer of 1848 for the entrance exam, they found that Mrs. Lyman had already arrived in Cambridge herself to petition the Harvard president on Chauncey's behalf. She told James, "I have seen the president and said all I could for Chauncey, and I have no doubt he will get in." Mrs. Lyman's confidence proved well-founded, as Chauncey would indeed join James at Harvard. Chauncey, more than James, could readily be termed a genius. James once recalled, with a mix of admiration and envy, "It grew more and more surprising to us to see how little he read and how much he knew." James was consistently the more productive, organized, and diligent of the two. Chauncey preferred to be adrift in thought. It turned out that assiduous work, more than raw genius, translated to a life of distinction. James ranked far higher than did Chauncey in their graduating class. Then, in their early adulthood, James steadily succeeded at legal practice, while Chauncey proved irregular in his work, his sleep, and his diet. James married a proper Brahmin daughter, but Chauncey never married at all. Chauncey's recurring battles with depression and alcoholism kept him from realizing his full potential. He was still brilliant, writing influential essays about philosophy for taste-making publications. He even taught at Harvard. But in contrast to James, who was graced with a named chair on the faculty of Harvard Law, Chauncey was tasked merely with the sporadic course on a temporary basis. James had reached the center of the Brahmin circle. Chauncey only flirted with its edges. It was in 1875, when they were in their 40s, that James's journey permanently deviated from Chauncey's. That summer, James retreated to his summer home on Mount Desert Island off the coast of Maine. The island had been the site of numerous trips over the years for James and Chauncey. Under the summer skies, Chauncey would offer his characteristically eccentric musings, which James and other friends jokingly dubbed the Mount Desert Philosophy. With James rejuvenating yet again in Mount Desert that summer, he looked forward to welcoming back his old friend once more. James received a letter from Chauncey in early September indicating, quote, "If I do not get from you any discouragement, I propose to go down by the Bangor boat on Tuesday next." James went to greet the Bangor boat's arrival at Mount Desert on the appointed day, but Chauncey was nowhere to be seen. And so James awaited the subsequent boat from Bangor, and again, Chauncey wasn't on it. James soon discovered why. He recalled, "Instead of welcoming my friend, I opened the Boston paper to read of his sudden death. And the date of the paper was the day of his funeral." As it turns out, Chauncey's landlord had discovered him unconscious, collapsed over his desk, the victim of a stroke likely induced by his drinking habit. He died within a matter of hours. James was, of course, deeply bereaved. They had forged a friendship in boyhood that took them from the meadows of rural Massachusetts to the quads of Harvard Yard. For decades, they studied, conversed, and explored together. Yet James managed to claim his stake in a Brahmin world that Chauncey never inhabited quite as fully. And now, at the age of 45, Chauncey was suddenly no more. As James poignantly mused, "When his death came, it brought to me the sad reflection that I had been for many years near a wisdom and a sweetness which I had but imperfectly appreciated. It was my oldest and most intimate friend that had gone."
6: 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And a special thanks to Andrew Poorwancher, and he is a Jack Miller Center Fellow. This story is adapted from his book, The Prophet of Harvard Law. 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The story of the Harvard's country boys, here on Our American Stories.
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6: And we return to Our American Stories. And for many of us, our first job is one of our most memorable. Which makes sense. First jobs help shape people. And for many of us, become our first taste in real adult responsibility. Up next, a story about a first job. Here's our regular contributor from Delaware, Brent Timmons, with his story.
32: During my high school and college years, I worked at a restaurant, the Fenwick Crab House, in Fenwick Island, Delaware. The restaurant was owned by Casher and Mabel Evans from 1962 to 1983. In February of 2006, I sent this letter to Mrs. Evans, Mr. Evans had previously passed. Dear Mrs. Evans, this correspondence is long overdue. There were a few things I've been meaning to tell you. This is no exaggeration. I have a dream about the crab house 2 or 3 times a year. It is always a similar dream. I come into the kitchen, years after having worked there, and I am expected to cook. But it has been so long that I can't remember what to do. It isn't traumatic or anything. I just realize that time has passed and I need to relearn the job. Those years in the kitchen must have made quite an impression for me to still be dreaming about the crab house. I became aware of job openings through Michael. It was the spring after we got our driver's license, 1977. Mike came to school one day and said he had gotten a job at the crab house. I asked what he would be doing. Washing dishes and peeling potatoes are the only 2 chores I can recall. I could do that, I thought, and working with my best friend Mike would be ideal. A nervous phone call to Mr. Evans ended with an invitation to come to Selbyville to interview for a job. He told me where he lived, a white house in view of Rick's laundromat, the only house with a picket fence. I drove to Selbyville to a house with a picket fence in view of Rick's. No one came to the door. A neighbor alerted me that I was at the wrong house. You lived in the other only house with a picket fence. I passed the interview and had landed my first job. Perhaps it was my relation to my grandfather Elias, a good friend of Mr. Evans, that made him feel obligated to give me a chance. Well, that, and how hard could it be anyway? Despite my inability to find your house, I did find the crab house on that first day of work. I drove down with Mike, thinking the company would help with first day jitters. I had known a few people who had worked there, my older brother Buddy included. He lasted about a week. My first day on the job, I came under the instruction of Will Daisy. Will was only a couple of years older than I, but seemed much more mature and wise. He became one of my mentors at the crab house. He seemed flawless in his job. He was universally accepted as our peer leader. While Will was our peer leader, we also had our teacher leader, Dave Baker, who coached basketball and taught school. How did you find these guys? Dave had been there 13 years, and Will about 5 by the time I came. They were wholeheartedly devoted to the restaurant, but most of all, devoted to the Crab House family. I had great respect for both of them. You know as well as I that the Crab House would have been a very different place without them. I learned from them what to find the proper relationship between us employees and you and Mr. Evans, the owners. That first summer, I washed dishes and did occasionally peel potatoes, although you had that nifty potato peeler. I learned that if you left the potatoes in too long, you ended up with potatoes the size of golf balls and cherry tomatoes. And I also learned, or actually relearned, to make salad. We made salad on that table in the back porch next to the coleslaw mixer. I was standing there one day during cucumbers. It took no great skill. Cut both ends off and feed them through the slicer. But I managed to fumble on step 1. I was cutting the ends back to where the seeds started. Mr. Evans came strolling in to see what we were up to. "Why are you cutting so much off the end of the cucumber?" he questioned. "Well, that's the way my mother does it," I responded. It was then I first learned about the quick wit and intolerance for impertinence of Mr. Evans. "How long has your mother been in the restaurant business?" he bellowed. I don't think I intentionally determined to cut the cucumbers in a way that was different from how I was told to, but I did learn that day the importance of paying close attention to instructions. We've gotten many a laugh recalling that story. My mother especially enjoyed it.

0: It may have been about my second year when my impertinence reared its ugly head again. I was a slow learner. Mr. Townsend, a very, very old man, would come in to eat several times a week. I didn't really grasp the significance of what Mr. Evans was doing for him at the time, because I was young and self-centered. Mr. Evans would hand-prepare Mr. Townsend's dinner. It was usually, no, make that always, broiled chicken breast, no skin, sautéed asparagus, and boiled potatoes. Mr. Evans viewed the task of cooking for his old friend as a privilege. I viewed it as just a chore. Sometimes Mr. Evans would cut up the chicken himself, but often he would come to me and ask that I go get a chicken and do the honors, as I was one of the resident chicken prep guys. By this time in my crab house career, I had advanced to clam man, a job I took over from Rex Palmer. I thought that I was very busy one night when Mr. Evans requested that I cut up two chicken breasts for him. A little exasperated and wondering why he couldn't do it himself, I said, "Mr. Evans, I'm really busy right now." Wrong answer. "You're not too busy to work for me," he shouted. I had missed the whole point of Mr. Townsend's dinners. I was too young to have an old friend that I loved to serve. I had my first serious relationship while working at the Crab House. She was a wonderful girl, and Mr. Evans loved her. But he felt it was important to constantly tell me the hazards of first relationships. He warned me over and over about these hazards. I ignored him, and finally figured out on my own that maybe these should not occur your senior year of high school. I had my second serious relationship right after ending the relationship with my first, also a waitress at the Crab House. She was a wonderful girl as well, and Mr. Evans loved her as well too. He did not warn me about second relationships. His mistake was that he should have warned the girls about me, not the other way around.
1: And you've been listening to Brent Timmons share with great detail, great emotional memory too, his first job at the Crab House. From everything from his duties to, well, his loves, his first two loves, springing from that employment. And there's nothing like working to get to know people, especially in a business like that. The amount of time you spend together and the stress you suffer through together and the slow times you get through together. When we come back, more of Brent Timmons on his first job at the Crab House and the things he learned from it and perhaps is still gleaning some wisdom from. More with Brent Timmons, his first job here on Our American Story.
2: 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Which leads to our first question for John Ohanessian, CEO of Alere Capital. John, where do we stand right now with gold and silver?
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1: Continue with Our American Stories and Brent Timmons' story on his first job at the Fenwick Crab House in Delaware, working for Casher and Mabel Evans. I might point out that this story is actually a reading of a letter he wrote to Mabel Evans. When we last left off, Brent was telling us about some of the lessons he learned there, from the pitfalls of young love to how to cut a cucumber properly. Let's continue with the story.
0: I mentioned that I had taken over the job of clam man for Rex. Rex had a way of joking and kidding that I really enjoyed. One day, while training me on the clam steamer, he mentioned that if you aren't sure if a clam is good or not, you can tap two together. If they make a solid clicking sound, they are both good. If one is dead, it won't hold its shell tightly together, and it will make a dull thud. It was legitimate instruction, I think. You never knew about Rex. He may have overemphasized the necessity of this task, because I took him to mean that you should do this on every clam you put in the bucket for steaming. So if you were to observe me doing clams, you would have heard an incessant tapping. I can be a little compulsive, and it became a compulsion to tap clams together. I didn't want a dead clam in the steamer. Mr. Evans caught me doing this early on. He asked why I was knocking the clams together, and I told him, not impertinently, mind you, that I was checking to see if they were good. Rex told me to do it, I added. I had learned from the cucumber episode to follow instructions to the T. Mr. Evans roared in laughter. From that day on, he referred to me as Knock Knock. It makes me laugh just thinking about it. The following spring, working some before the season started, he had forgotten what nickname he had given me. I reminded him, and Knock Knock stuck for the rest of my time at the Crab House. Eventually, I moved up to line cook. It wasn't until recently that I realized I wasn't really cut out to be a line cook. My favorite thing to do at the Crab House was to cook out of Siberia 2. Siberia was a long stroll to the other end of the kitchen and was given that name due to its remote location. Siberia 2 was the smaller line in that kitchen. I liked Siberia 2 because I would have just a couple of waitresses and would be able to work on one or two orders at a time. What I realized just a few years ago is that I am not a great multitask person. I don't do well trying to do a bunch of stuff all at once, thus my attraction to the small line in Siberia. My next favorite job was Siberia 1. It was not as busy as the main kitchen, and much less chaotic. So even when it did get busy down there, there were fewer things to distract me from cooking. Plus, working in Siberia 1 normally meant you would be the first to get off work. I don't know if everyone else knew this about my abilities or not. If they did, they were sensitive enough not to make a big deal out of it. But my guess is that you all understood our strengths and weaknesses and put us where we would work the best. It was wise on your part, and as I look back, much appreciated on mine. One of the things I really enjoyed was the preseason work. I enjoyed going with Will and Mr. Evans down to the Crab House before we opened for the season. I liked being in that select group of people who could be on the inside. Perhaps I was really seeking to be a right hand. I wanted to be a go-to guy for Mr. Evans. On a Saturday morning after the restaurant season had ended, Mr. Evans called me at home. He invited me to go to a University of Delaware football game with you. It was the same day that my grandfather chose to dig out his potatoes, a yearly task for one Saturday in the fall. He would plant rows and rows, enough to feed everyone in our family who wanted them, for the entire winter. We would all go and dig them out after he turned over the dirt with the tractor. It was an all-day affair of digging, loading them into baskets, and transporting them to the pump house for storage. I enjoyed it, to a degree, but I also viewed it as sort of an obligation, partly so we could share in the free potatoes all winter, and partly because Pop-Pop couldn't do it alone. The day Mr. Evans called, I can't really say I was totally thrilled about going to the game. I had never been to a college game, and there were the potatoes. Looking back, I am sure my family would have given me the go-ahead to go to the game, but I dug potatoes instead. I should have gone to the game with you and Mr. Evans. I should have taken advantage of your generosity. It was a great privilege to have been invited to spend the day with you. And in my short-sightedness, I missed it. There is a brick wall in front of Prince George's Chapel in Dagsboro. Sections of it have been replaced over the years due to cars driving through it. Some of those bricks were due to Kendra West driving her car through it late one night after work. She fell asleep on her way home. I don't exactly know what you did, but I recall hearing that you either loaned her the money to buy a new car or gave her some money towards a new car. Either way, it was a very generous and caring thing for you to do, and I took note of it. It was completely in character for both of you. One summer, Dorothy had a hernia repaired. You made a place for her out front, seating customers while she recovered. Perhaps it was a wise move on your part, as she was so cheerful and chatty and cute. But I was very aware that you were taking care of her until she was well enough to go back to waiting tables. while I was dating Sherry, you invited us to a New Year's Eve party in Rehoboth, the Old Landing Country Club, I think, or perhaps it was the Rehoboth Beach Yacht and Country Club. It was a very classy affair, as one would expect. The old folks did the jitterbug and whatnot. We felt privileged to spend the evening with you. I knew that we were much more than a couple of kids who just worked for you, and that is my whole point. You and Mr. Evans made us all a part of your lives. We were not just employees. You loved us, and we loved you back, because you earned it by investing yourselves in our lives. I learned in those 5 years that life isn't just about work. It is more about people. And when you do it right, some of us end up dreaming about it for the next 24 years. I've often wondered if I could have better spent my summers someplace other than the Crab House. At least one spring, I was considering looking elsewhere for a summer job. I waited until late spring to call Mr. Evans and let him know I would like to return to the Crab House that year. Mr. Evans seemed to know what I had been contemplating. He didn't say much about it, but he said just enough to let me know it bothered him that I had felt the need to consider going someplace else. I could only recall thinking about not returning that one year. If I had, in fact, done something else with my summers, I would not have learned about the pitfalls of young relationships. A first-hand experience I shall be sure to try to relate to my own children. I would have missed the opportunity to work with a wide variety of young kids of all kinds of backgrounds. The Crab House was a training ground for relationships. I would have missed all of that, and I would not have had the opportunity to work with a couple 50 years my senior, and to develop a friendship with that couple that went far beyond an employee-employer relationship. I don't think the fruit of that experience is over yet. I fully expect someday to have an opportunity to befriend young men and women 50 years my junior and be able to influence their lives as you and Mr. Evans did mine. And at that time, I expect to hear an almost audible bell go off in my head, and I'll say to myself, now this is why I spent 5 of the most impressionable years of my life at the Crab House with Mr. and Mrs. Evans.
1: And a terrific job on the production by Monty. And a special thanks to Brent Timmons for sharing his story of his first summer job. And by the way, he did that by reading a letter that he had written to Mabel Evans. She and her husband, Cash, were the owners of the Fenwick Crab House, where young Brent did so much learning. Working for a couple 50 years older than him, well, that memory still burns in him because he's now hoping to transfer his knowledge to a generation or two generations behind him. And that's how so much of our learning happens. It gets passed along from generation to generation. And we love sharing these intergenerational stories because old and young have a lot to give each other. The story of Brent Timmons, the story of a first job, of first loves, and so much more here on Our American Story.
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20: News this hour from Town Hall. I'm John Scott. The search continues with no results thus far. Six people remain missing in the crash of a medical evacuation jet off the coast of Massachusetts. Search and recovery crews found a debris field last night in the waters near Nantucket. The Canadian-registered Latitude Air ambulance jet was en route from Bermuda to Boston Logan when it disappeared. Gas prices topping $4 a gallon, sending more Americans toward hybrid cars, and Asian automakers are benefiting.
21: Hyundai's hybrid sales jumped 39% in the third quarter, while Kia surged 152%, with Toyota and Honda also reporting strong gains. The shift comes as electric vehicle sales decline, and Detroit automakers offer far fewer hybrid options than their Asian competitors. Hyundai and Kia nearly overtook Ford in U.S. sales last quarter, as Asian automakers captured more than half of the new car market. Experts say the lack of fuel-efficient models could cost Detroit automakers' customers if high gas prices continue. I'm Rob Martier.
20: In health news, a new CDC-led study shows most people with the flu stop isolating when they are still likely contagious.
22: The study says most people with the flu end their isolation 4 days after symptoms begin when they still are at their most viral. Researchers stress the importance of post-isolation precautions like hand washing, improving indoor air quality, and cleaning high-touch surfaces. CDC guidelines say people can end isolation when their symptoms have been improving for 24 hours without fever-reducing medication. I'm Lisa Carton.
20: Well, this may sound nuts, but research shows having some walnuts at dinner time could improve your sleep. A small study found that people who ate 40 grams of walnuts with dinner for 8 weeks slept better and were less drowsy during the day. Walnuts contain melatonin, a hormone that regulates sleep. More from townhall.com.
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20: In California, a new poll says Steve Hilton is gaining on Javier Becerra.
4: A new poll says Becerra's leading.

0: was the fourth successful child rescue operation in New York. News and analysis at Town Hall. The first team captain for the Columbus Blue Jackets is dead.
1: Lyle Odelon died Friday from a heart attack at the age of 58. He played in 16 NHL seasons from 1989 until 2006. The Jackets picked him up from the then Phoenix Coyotes in the 2000 NHL expansion draft, then traded him to the Chicago Blackhawks in March 2002. Odie was also part of the 1993 Montreal Canadiens, the last team from Canada to hoist the Stanley Cup. I'm Lee Mowen.
0: Marylanders can now track progress on the rebuilding of the Francis Scott Key Bridge through a new online dashboard launched by the state. The website provides monthly updates on construction milestones, completed work, contract status, and other details related to this massive infrastructure project. The state hoping to open this new bridge by the end of 2030. More on these stories at townhall.com.
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6: 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Gary McNamara and Eric Hurley talk everything from politics to social issues and news of the day. Whether you're up late or you're just starting your day, welcome to the show. 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
7: All across America, we are Red Eye Radio. He is Eric Hurley, and I'm Gary McNamara. Good morning. Welcome. Well, finally.
8: What?
7: Finally, the rain has stopped.
8: Man, we don't get rain for, what was it, 12 years, it seemed like?
7: Four full days of rain.
8: We got, I mean, it was just...
7: Yeah.
8: Rain and mist and rain and
7: rain and rain, yeah. And more rain and
8: yeah.
7: And you know what that means now that the temperatures are cooler.
8: Yeah. What?
7: Well, let's put it this way. After I work out this morning, the next thing is to put the fire ant killer on the lawn.
8: Mm. Yeah.
7: They're going to come out like crazy.
8: Mm-hmm.
7: I had them all over my mailbox.
8: Oh, wow.
7: My mailbox is out in front.
8: Well, maybe they were expecting a letter.
7: Yeah. I open up my mailbox, put my hand in, and I'm like, what are all those? Oh, my God, they're fire ants. I mean, all over the letters and everything. I had to go get my gloves on and take the mail out and then do it. Then I had to take the non-toxic stuff that I use around the house, the pet stuff, and sprayed it all inside the mailbox.
8: Yeah, fire ants are really bad about reading your mail.
7: Yeah.
8: It's annoying. But
7: What was the bad? Was it the... No, it wasn't the Babylon Bee.
8: Hmm.
7: Another satire site.
8: Yeah.
7: Had, starting today, the post office is not going to do home delivery anymore. In fact, employees will read your mail and then call you with what they believe is important.
8: I'm not sure I would mind that.
7: Well, I mean, really, I mean, the vast majority, I still get a couple of bills mailed to me, but everything I do online.
8: Yeah.
7: Maybe a couple of bills, but...
8: I get, you know, it's funny because I went paperless on everything, and yet I still get a mailbox full. My great carrier, Daniel, former military, and has been, in fact, working for USPS for... a while, and he's, you know, great guy. Love to see him, but it's mostly junk.
7: Same with my

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5: News this hour from Town Hall. I'm John Scott. An intense search is continuing for six people missing in the crash of a medical evacuation jet off the coast of Massachusetts. Captain John McTamney described the search effort.
6: We're using all available assets of different types, fixed-wing aircraft, rotary-wing aircraft, boats, cutters. It's given the search conditions in the area. It is a rather large area to search, but we have sufficient assets where we are saturating the area, again, hoping to find those survivors.
5: The Coast Guard says it searched roughly 2,800 square miles over the last couple of days. Captain McTamney was asked about what's been found so far.
7: This is an ongoing search and rescue case still. Because of the amount of debris, it's very difficult to get into the details of what's there. But right now, we're really just focused on finding the people.
5: Contact was lost with that jet Saturday morning. The weather reportedly not good in the Atlantic in the area. The United States removing all of its B-1 bombers from an airbase in the United Kingdom following security concerns over a suspected terror plot. More from correspondent Richard Boyd.
8: The Pentagon says about a dozen bombers stationed at RAF Fairford have returned to the U.S. but remain ready for combat missions. The move follows the arrest of six suspects accused of plotting an attack on the base, with U.K. officials saying there are strong indications Iran was involved. The suspects were later released on bail as British authorities continue investigating while Iran denies involvement.
5: The United States also increasing security at other military bases in Britain where American fighter jets are stationed. Authorities say firefighters increasing containment of a wildfire burning in the Angeles National Forest near Santa Clarita to 40%. Evacuation orders and warnings, though, do remain in effect. More from townhall.com.
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5: A tragedy in the Windy City. A child is dead after being stabbed several times as she walked along a sidewalk. It happened on Chicago's far south side. Correspondent Jennifer Kuiper with more information in this update.
10: 7-year-old Eddie Marie Hernandez Chacon was enjoying a sunny fall Saturday afternoon when Chicago police say she was stabbed in the back several times by a woman she did not know. It happened near a barber shop where William Smith works and tells NBC Chicago he heard others yelling.
11: That's the lady that did it. She's trying to run. She's trying to get away.
10: Police say bystanders detained the woman. Smith says of what took place.
11: I don't know, but that was just, it was just terrible. I've never seen nothing like that happen, ever.
10: The suspect was taken into custody after receiving treatment at a local hospital for injuries sustained while being detained. An investigation is under

0: Beer Runner Radio. He's Eric Carly, and I'm Gary McNamara. And that's the thing, because it's pretty self-evident to most people who look at the situation and know what happened at Duke, and then see a high-profile rape allegation at a campus in a fraternity house, and you look at it and you say, okay, what's the evidence? Oh, okay.
1: Right, yeah.
0: Oh, she said this then. She said this afterwards. Okay, well, this is what happened then.
1: Yeah.
0: Okay, why did she do that? All right. What did the, you know, what were the emails back and forth? Or, you know, the emails, messages back and forth between the fraternity members. Okay. All right. Well, this is something where we got to get people on the stand, right?
1: Yep.
0: Grand jury, whatever, however you do that.
1: Yep.
0: And then you find out what the evidence is. But
1: that's
0: by
1: it.
0: No means can you make the claim, as AOC and Letitia James have done, basically making the point that they're guilty.
1: Right.
0: Before the evidence exists.
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3: Now, it's Red Eye Radio. Gary McNamara and Eric Harley talk about everything from politics to social issues and news of the day. Whether you're up late or you're just starting your day, welcome to the show. From the Relief Factor Studios, this is Red Eye Radio.
4: All across America, we are Red Eye Radio. He is Eric Harley and I'm Gary McNamara. Welcome and good morning. You know, we started with when we talked about the Cornell 7, talking about how the left will take something that you don't have information on. We don't have all the facts in front of us.
5: Right.
4: In a court of law, a jury has not made a decision. We're not even sure what the facts are in a case, and we'll make an absolute judgment on it.
5: Right.
4: They will also lie when they know they have the evidence in front of them. And we use the Charlottesville as a great example.
5: Right.
4: I was just telling you that Andrew McCarthy, is he still a Fox News contributor?
5: I don't know.
4: I haven't seen him in a while. Then again, I don't watch that much, so
5: yeah, well.
4: He might be on. But also writes for National Review, among other publications. I was reading his piece over the weekend, and it brought me again to the exact same point. And his article, the left conveniently forgets who writes immigration law. And this goes back to last week.
5: Right.
4: Congress does. And the Supreme Court is merely demanding the judges follow it. No. Contrary to the garment rending of the progressive media, the Supreme Court has not green-lighted the Trump administration's deportations of removable aliens to third world countries to which the aliens have no ties. It is Congress that approved that process by enacting a controlling statute that explicitly allows it. Instead, on Tuesday, a majority of the justices declined to enforce an injunction against such removals.
5: Right.
4: Issued by an incorrigible Biden-appointed Boston judge who lacks the jurisdiction over removals, yet persist in dictating how they are to be carried out, this time backed by a wayward First Circuit Appeals panel. He said, as I detailed last year, Judge Brian Murphy of the Federal District Court in Massachusetts has been trying to rewrite immigration law to provide new due process rights to removable aliens. And that is, example, aliens who have no right to be in the United States and who have already been ordered removed through a congressionally prescribed process, often because they entered our country illegally, committed crimes while here, or both. To recap, as I've outlined on other occasions, in 1996, Congress stripped the district courts, meaning Judge Murphy, of jurisdiction over removal issues of immigration law. The reason is straightforward. If an alien has been adjudged removable, often because the alien entered illegally, committed crimes here or both, it is in the national interest of the United States to get the alien out of our country. That it happens to be in the removable alien's personal interest to remain here, at least until a relocation country he finds hospitable has been found, is not entirely irrelevant, but it is decidedly secondary. This is why it is for Congress, not judges, to legislate removal law. Deportation implicates foreign policy and national security. In our constitutional system, such concerns are supposed

0: We are Red Eye Radio. He's Eric Carly, and I'm Gary McNamara, also part of the social media post where he talked about wanting to kill Jews. You said
1: right.
0: that, too.
1: Yeah, yeah.
0: It's like, okay, maybe that shouldn't be your pilot or co-pilot flying into Israel.
1: Yeah.
0: Or for that matter, anywhere.
1: Anywhere.
0: Anywhere. But it was just interesting that since 2023, what was that thing in the Wall Street Journal?
1: Yeah, I mean, another sentence from the Wall Street Journal where it says, the ministry has never asked for a passenger or crew list since the database was set up in 2023. This is the Israeli ministry. It says it didn't know it could. Instead, the ministry says Fly Dubai agreed in writing to check its pilots' backgrounds and nationalities. Wow.
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5: And good Monday morning to you. Thank you so much for being a part of O'Connor and Company. I'm Cam Edwards, editor at Bearing Arms, host of the Bearing Arms Cam and Company podcast, and in for Larry O'Connor this morning. We have got a packed show for you coming up at 6:30. Dr. Stanley Goldfarb is going to be with us. He's the chairman of Do No Harm. He's going to join us. We're going to talk about the continuing battle over DEI and race in America's medical schools, including some recent federal findings involving admissions at some of the nation's most prominent medical schools. And at 7:05, Hans von Spee. Supreme Court starting its brand new term of the year today, or the fall term anyway. There are some major cases involving guns, immigration, election law, and federal power. And we'll also be getting into the unusual case of a National Guardsman who was arrested in Washington, D.C. after authorities found his personal firearm in his vehicle, as well as the controversy surrounding the so-called Cornell 7. And then at 7:30, Steve Malloy joins us as the Supreme Court hears arguments today in Suncor Energy versus Boulder County. This case could be hugely consequential when it comes to climate change and who can get sued for damages, whether cities and states can use state courts to go after contribute to global climate change. There is plenty to talk about this morning. But first, let's get caught up on some of the other big stories developing overnight and this morning. We'll start in Russia, where the White House is now monitoring reports of a possible plague case following what appears to have been a laboratory accident in Siberia. A female researcher who was working at an anti-plague facility died after a suspected dangerous infection was released in the lab. Russian authorities have now quarantined about 200 people who may have been exposed. Reports say that hospitals have also been placed under quarantine. Now, there is a caveat here. Russian health officials have taken precautions, but they have not publicly confirmed that the researcher actually died from plague. And despite some of the more alarming headlines calling this a pneumonic plague outbreak, the evidence right now does not establish that there is a widespread outbreak. The White House says that it is aware of the situation. It is monitoring it and assessing its options. So certainly something worth watching, but maybe to hold off on breaking out the medieval plague masks just yet. Meanwhile, also a significant development involving the U.S. military and the suspected terror threats that we've been following in Britain. The United States has now removed all of its B-1 bombers from RAF Fairford. That is the British airbase that's been used by the U.S. military as a hub for bomber operations, including strikes involving Iran. It's also the airbase that was the site of a suspected terror plot that was disrupted. Although we still, again, don't have a lot of details about what that plot entailed. Several of the individuals who were arrested have been released on bond over in the United Kingdom. American officials say that the decision to move the B-1 bombers was made because of security concerns surrounding suspected terror plots against the base. We don't know if those terror plots solely consist of those individuals who have been arrested, or if intelligence officials got wind of perhaps further attempts to commit some type of terror attack against the airbase. The Pentagon says that all of those aircraft have now returned to their home stations in the United States, although officials stress that these bombers still remain capable of carrying out missions that are launched from here at home and not just the RAF of Fairford base. And remember, this comes again after those British authorities arrested five men last month on suspicion of preparing terror attacks after suspicious vehicles were reportedly seen heading towards RAF Fairford. So the Pentagon is taking that seriously. And meanwhile, the economic chokehold on Iran continues. And there is some good news on the gas front. The G7 has released 100 million barrels of diesel fuel from its reserves. The G7 nations agreeing to that release after a lot

0: us a thing. This is O'Connor and Company, live from the ReliefFactor.com studio.
1: It is O'Connor and Company. I'm Cam Edwards, filling in for Larry O'Connor today. We are continuing our conversation with Dr. Robert Malone about the mysterious death of a young researcher at an anti-plague facility in Siberia. And the questions surrounding what actually happened inside that laboratory. Russian authorities are now reportedly saying they detected no plague organism, and that the researcher died from pneumonia of an unknown cause. At the same time, as Dr. Malone told us, the hospitals have been shut down for a period of 3 weeks in this city of 600,000 people, which does raise some important questions about how definitively plague can be ruled out, why so many people reportedly quarantined, why these hospitals were shut down, as well as what testing and sequencing data Russia should release. And if this was a laboratory exposure, what kind of research was being conducted? And at what point questions under the Biological Weapons Convention, as well as what lessons did we learn from the previous outbreak with COVID-19? Dr. Malone, let's pick it up there, if you don't mind. I mean, when we talk about this, I think everybody's mind kind of inevitably goes back to the early days of COVID, the years-long debate over its origins. So in your opinion, I mean, what lessons should we have learned from that experience about investigating a possible laboratory accident?
2: Well, I want to acknowledge that I think the entire world has PTSD from the last 7 years and how things were mismanaged. In the case of what happened with the Wuhan Institute of Virology, you had the not just the CCP, but the People's Liberation Army of China going into that facility almost immediately and scrubbing records, deleting sequences, eliminating anything that looked like evidence. And then the following investigations conducted with the assistance of the World Health Organization, but largely staffed with Chinese nationals, resulted in a decision of, well, we have no evidence. Well, the evidence was scrubbed. In this case, we have more what to my eye looks like confusion. And we have the agency which directly oversees the research laboratory making some key assertions that this is not plague. Well, they're not saying it's not plague. They're saying that her infection had nothing to do with any of the organisms that she was working with. So you can kind of use your secret decoder ring on that one and figure out what you think the Russians are saying. And then we have these various signals, much as we did very early in Wuhan, that contradict this approved narrative that's coming out from the government, that we have the shutdown of the hospitals. We also have mandatory masking in a large industrial facility in the region. And so that is consistent with what could be a responsible public health response, where the initial 200 that were quarantined and presumably put on antibiotics. And by the way, I should say there, we were talking earlier about the incubation period for pneumonic plague of typically 1 to 4 days. So we're now coming towards the end of that window for the initial potential contacts, the initial 200, and there have been no reports of secondary infection. Now, what is probably happening is that through contact tracing, they're going out to third degree contacts. So people who were in contact with the people that were in contact with the index case. And so that would make sense of the expanded quarantines, because her initial contacts were within hospitals, and hospital staff moving back and forth between different hospitals might well explain the decision to aggressively shut things down. That's one of the big differences, I think, between what we're seeing here and what we saw in Wuhan. There's a number of things about the Wuhan situation that were very paradoxical. And one of them was that soon afterwards, we had the Chinese New Year, you may remember. And China implemented basically a travel ban internally. Chinese New Year is associated with diaspora, but still allowed travel internationally. That's one of the real challenges here in trying to assert that the Chinese government acted in good faith. We're seeing no evidence of anything like that kind of manipulation or I don't know how to describe it, because I don't want to, you know, create more diplomatic problems. And we sure. absolutely are seeing on the part of the American government a very measured, appropriate response. And that probably reflects the State Department office that has responsibility for this, that is led by a gentleman who was one of the notable voices within the government pushing back against the narrative that this was of natural origin in Wuhan. Mm-hmm. And
1: we're running up against a deadline here, and I'm going to have to end the conversation. But I want to thank you so much for your insight and letting folks know, again, not to be alarmed, but to keep an open mind and to keep an eye open for the developments out of Siberia. Thank you again for joining us today. A big thank you to Dr. Robert Malone. Big thank you to all of our guests and to all of you for listening and spending your morning with us. I'm Cam Edwards, editor of Bearing Arms. It's been a real pleasure filling in today. Larry O'Connor is back tomorrow morning, bright and early at 6 a.m. Have a great Monday, everybody. We'll see you tomorrow.
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7: Breaking news this hour from Town Hall. I'm Rich Thomason. A suspected terror plot has prompted the U.S. to fly all of its B-1 bombers back home from an air base in the U.K.
8: The Pentagon says about a dozen bombers stationed at RAF Fairford have returned to the U.S. but remain ready for combat missions. The move follows the arrest of six suspects accused of plotting an attack on the base, with U.K. officials saying there are strong indications Iran was involved. The suspects were later released on bail as British authorities continue investigating while Iran denies involvement.
7: Correspondent Richard Boyd. Investigators believe the Fly Dubai co-pilot accused of stabbing his captain and trying to seize control of an Israel-bound plane acted alone. A Southern California realtor taken into custody at LAX charged with working for China.
9: FBI agents say 34-year-old Wan Ying Zhang of Irvine was arrested as she tried to board a flight to Shanghai, China. She's being charged with acting as an unregistered agent for the Chinese government. Prosecutors say Zhang, who goes by the name Heather, followed orders from Chinese officials to spy on an official believed to be the U.S. resident son of the Taiwanese president. She allegedly sent photos, videos, and license plate numbers to Chinese handlers. Zhang is expected to make her initial appearance at a U.S. district court in Los Angeles today. I'm Bree Tennis.
7: Forecasters are keeping a close eye on the southwestern Gulf.
10: That's where a low pressure system now has a 50% chance of tropical development. The National Hurricane Center in Miami says a depression could form over the next few days as it tracks northeast toward Florida. The next named system on the list is Isaias. I'm Tammy Trujillo.
7: The Coast Guard search for a medical transport plane that disappeared off the New England coast is being suspended. On Wall Street, Dow futures down 75 points and NASDAQ futures are off 80. More on these stories, townhall.com.
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12: 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Late September rain showers helped Southern Nevada end the wettest monsoon season in 3 years, but this year still finished far below the monsoonal moisture average. Harry Reid International Airport, Las Vegas, as official weather station, recorded 0.3 inch of rain, bringing the season total to 0.5 inch. The average monsoon season total, with the season running from June 15 to the end of September, is just more than 1 inch. Las Vegas gets about 4 inches of rain in an average year. Nevada could be facing what's being called a silver tsunami, where Gen X and baby boomers are a larger share of the state's population than Generation Z, Gen Z. With more people moving into retirement age, the Silver State could face an increasing demand for health care, long-term care, caregivers, and age-friendly housing with a smaller, younger population base to support all those needed systems. Recent research from UNLV shows Nevada was the only state in the Southwest in which generations born before 1981 make up more of the population than Generation Z. The Las Vegas Convention and Visitors Authority reports visitors to Southern Nevada dropped in August, down 4.3% to 3 million. But despite the fewer visitors, Nevada's gaming win was up 3.1% in August compared to the same time last year. Statewide, the gaming win reached $1.27 billion, 84% of that total generated by Southern Nevada casinos. And that may explain why the top three Las Vegas resort CEOs say they don't anticipate dropping their high-end hotel room rates, even if it means sacrificing occupancy rates. The heads of MGM Resorts International, Caesars Entertainment, and Wynn Resorts say they believe Las Vegas is still a value destination, even though prices have gone up. Take AM 670 with you wherever you go. 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
13: The good news is no accidents being reported to start this Monday morning commute, but volume is building early in the resort corridor. Seeing a lot of brake lights there on I-15 southbound near Charleston on down toward Tropicana. And a bit farther down the way, a stalled vehicle being reported on 15 southbound near Russell Road. That's on the right shoulder. Also an accident on the surface streets on the east side at the intersection of Nellis and Sahara. Otherwise, moving along safely, though, on 215 as well as I-11 and Summerlin Parkway. Another hot week in the valley. Temperatures falling just short of the triple-digit mark. Clear, sunny skies today with afternoon highs in the mid to upper 90s. It is 75 degrees right now. 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
4: Live from... Oh, that was rough. Should have cleared my throat first. That's an unfortunate start.
5: Wish I had an umbrella.
4: Yeah. I got to keep a squeegee in the studio.
5: Oh, well, so, you know, I should know better than to egg you on.
4: Live from Studio C.
5: Si, senor.
4: A dimly lit room deep within the bowels of the Armstrong and Getty Communications Compound. And hey, y'all, kicking off a brand new week. Oh, a new week pregnant with possibilities. All of the things you've hoped for, winning the lottery, meeting Mr. Right, could all happen this week. Or you could get that new Russian plague. You don't know.
5: Oh, no. Oh, I don't want that second one.
4: And today we're toiling under the tide.

0: shameful.
1: Yeah, I'm embarrassed for you.
0: Yeah. Wow. Holy sock, guys.
2: Is it a small hole or a huge one?
3: It's a small hole, but it's there. I mean, if I took off my shoes, and I'm not going to, but if I took off my shoes for any reason, you would notice right away my toe sticking out the hole. And you'd think, wow, sorry, I thought your life was going better than that.
1: Were you in a hurry and couldn't grab a sock that did not have said hole?
3: I really like these socks.
0: Or dispose of the holy ones. Well, they got holes in them.
3: They're blue argyle that match this shirt perfectly. But they do.
0: The argyle doesn't enter into it once there's a hole. And Jack and Katie, I know you know this to be true. Holy sock guy is one step away from big stain on the front of the shirt guy. Who's one step away from missing front tooth guy, who's one step away from sleeping at the bus station.
1: So you're basically homeless, is what Joe's saying.
3: And you can get there in a week. I mean, that entire fall can be from Monday to, I could be there Saturday. I could be
0: you
3: at
0: don't
3: the bus
0: stop
3: station.
0: At holy toes, holy sock guy.
3: Sleeping on the bench with one toe sticking out my sock, no teeth.
1: Holy sock guy is also usually holy underwear guy too. Mm. They kind of go together.
0: Oh yeah, it's a slippery slope.
3: I have never done that.
1: Okay.
3: I don't think I could do that.
1: I don't know. You're pretty close.
0: Not today, but I'm talking about tomorrow.
3: It is a curve. Yeah, it's a trajectory. Oh
0: hey,
3: man.
0: Hey, this needs to be said just because I've been meaning to say it and I keep not saying it. Back to the hijacking. And I don't mean to like turn this into anything other than what it is, which is a horrifying story and also an inspiring story of heroism and you know, jihadis and the rest of it. But Boeing, which has had some rough headlines of late, their plane held together like a son of a bitch. Mm. I mean, it at way higher tolerances than it was designed to take. So well done, Boeing. That's one solid airliner you built. Thumbs up. Go America.
3: Go America, and time to start going with the week. Let's start the show officially. I'm Jack Armstrong. He's Joe Getty on this. It is Monday, October 5th, the year 2026. We are Armstrong and Getty, and we approve of this program.
0: All right, let's begin darning the socks of the country and strengthening the fabric of our people precisely according to FCC rules and regs at Mark.
4: Newly discovered records suggest that in 1931, Adolf Hitler may have murdered his niece. Okay, that's strike two.
0: Wow.
3: That's funny.
0: Did Tucker Carlson write that joke?
3: That's a funny joke. That's like Norm MacDonald's. You know, the more I learn about this guy, the less I like him. So we'll get into what the cases the Supreme Court's getting into. I'll bet Sam Alito doesn't have a hole in his sock. But all that on the way. Katie's headlines, so stay here.
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1: I have got one of the most perhaps useful, definitely funniest life hacks I've ever come across, ever, that I will get to. Maybe here, depending on if we have time, or but this hour.
2: Excellent. Look forward to that.
1: Lots of good stuff today.
2: Yeah, it is. Actually, I'm very, very pleased with the bag o' tricks that we have both prepared for today's show. Not all of it grim. Not all of it will make you want to crawl under your bed. Not just heaping helpings of trying to predict the friggin' midterms. Oh, tedious,
1: now you talk about
2: man.
1: A story I have zero interest in is people predicting the midterms.
2: Yeah, I have great interest in the midterms, but never-ending speculation.
1: Well, you got to wait till they happen.
2: I suggest we vote. All right, let's figure out who's reporting what. It's the lead story with Katie Green. Katie, hit it.
3: All righty, guys. The alphabet networks are talking about Cornell, starting with ABC. Quote, damage control. Phone calls, records suggest that some Cornell frat brothers tried to contain the gang rape allegations. NBC, Cornell student who gave police leads in the alleged rape says she feels betrayed over its handling. And CNN, mood at Cornell University darkens amid mounting pressure on investigators of alleged sexual assault.
2: I like my headline is, you know, Letitia James has already declared what the aim of justice is going to be. So it's ridiculous. She's in charge. She ought to be disqualified.
1: That second story sounded interesting. We'll have to take a look at that.
3: From the New York Times. United States rushes to withdraw bombers from UK airbase after new threats.
1: And that's quite a development that we can't keep our bombers at European airfields anymore. Yipes.
2: Or is this perhaps, sorry, Katie, part of Trump's broader pulling back from Europe? Because that's taking many forms. I wonder if you thought, you know what, this is a good excuse. Let's screw Britain. Get out. I wonder.
3: From the Washington Post. Krista Pike, still in critical condition after botched execution.
2: Said to be unconscious. Finish the job.
1: Somebody texted that same person had failed at an execution 9 months ago. If that's true, hire a new person.
2: Hey, how many of us were successful in our first attempts at our profession? Right? If at first you don't succeed, execute again. That's what I say. But look, she's in the ICU, unconscious. I guarantee she's got an IV going. Do the friggin' math! Come on!
3: From the Wall Street Journal, Google pushed AI into schools, and even students say it's gone too far.
1: Yeah, this is an interesting story.
2: Yeah, we ought to talk about that. Turns the kids' heads into mush. You want mushy-headed kids? Keep doing it!
1: Oh, boy.
3: Maybe that's part of what Politico's talking about here with Sam Altman saying to Decoded, quote, the world should accept some bad things happening for the benefits of AI.
1: Okay.
2: Okay, how about you're not in charge of that?
3: From the New York Post, quitting drinking can upend marriages and friendships.
1: Yeah, definitely. I've seen it happen.
3: It has a lot to do with the fact that people are drinking less.
1: And if that was part of your bonding thing and one of you quits, it... Yeah.
3: Study finds black coffee was linked to a 14% lower risk of death in 46,000 Americans. Too much sugar and cream erased that statistic.
2: Preventing death is a big deal to me. So, good.
1: If coffee does have the health benefits they think it does, it's something that human beings stumbled upon, this juice that we get addicted to and, you know, most of us end up drinking as adults. It turns out to be good for you.
3: And finally, the Babylon Bee. Letitia James indicts Trump in Cornell case.
2: Well, that's funny.
1: Here's my life hack that I came across. Or I stole this from the internet, but thought it was funny. If you start every phone call with, my phone is about to die, instead of saying hello, you can just hang up whenever you want to.
3: That's so great.
1: And somebody added in the way to hang up on people, and I have never done this, but if you're going to hang up on someone, you switch it into airplane mode. Then it says call dropped. Otherwise, it looks like a hang up. I mean, it could be a hang up, but if it just says call failed, it look, you know, you went through a bad cell. So you switch it into airplane mode. I'm tired of this call.
2: Wow. Do you people get a lot more calls than I do from people you don't want to talk to?
1: Hey, my phone's about to die. What do you got?
3: I have been in that phone call where you're sitting there, you're going, I should just hang up.
1: There are. I'm going to hang on to that one. There are certain people, often like not friendship phone calls, but like work related or I don't know. You know, the insurance guy or whatever. I start those phone calls with that. Yeah, my phone's about to die, so that's a bluff.
3: So
1: basic lead up front.
2: Right, exactly. Let's not go through that whole 5 minutes of pretending we're good buddies. Let's just get down to it.
1: How's the school you're going so far? Yeah, so we got a whole bunch of those stories we are going to get into, as we mentioned. If you like baseball at all, that was one of the greatest last half innings you're ever going to see in your life between the Brewers and the Padres yesterday, although it didn't go the Padres way at the end. But that was about as dramatic as anything I've ever seen in the history of baseball. We'll play some of the crowd reactions and announcer reactions a little bit later. If you watched it, you can relive it.
2: I missed it completely.
1: Oh, well, it's worth watching. Watch the last half inning. It's so exciting. Well, you got to, you know, bases. It come down to the last strike. That's all you need to know. The you know, backyard is a kid's scenario. Two outs, bottom of the ninth, two strikes.
2: Wow.
1: Doesn't get more exciting than that. We'll get to some of those stories. What are the cases the Supreme Court will be looking at this session? Got a guns right case on there. I'm really rooting for the outcome. Immigration stuff, some of Trump's big plans the Supreme Court's going to take a look at. Also, if you miss any of it, get the podcast, Armstrong and Getty On Demand.
4: Armstrong and Getty.
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7: It was a full weekend for our local sports teams. UNLV football took down Cal 39-31 on Saturday at Allegiant Stadium to improve to 3-2 on the season. Next up, they'll host Mountain West opponent North Dakota State this weekend. The Bison opened as 3-point favorites. The Raiders gave the Chiefs all they had yesterday, but a late special teams fumble ultimately doomed the Silver and Black as they suffered their first loss of the season. Final score 30-27. The Las Vegas Aces lost the opener of their best of five semifinal playoff series to the Golden State Valkyries yesterday. Final score 71-60. Game two will be in Northern California on Wednesday. The Vegas Golden Knights played their first road game of the new season last night in Vancouver, where they beat the Canucks 3-2. And Chase Briscoe captured the checkered flag in the South Point 400 yesterday at Las Vegas Motor Speedway.
5: The Vegas Sports Report is brought to you by
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7: Moving along, accident-free so far on the Valley Freeways. Volume is starting to build a little bit, though, through the resort corridor. We do see a stalled vehicle there on 15 southbound near Spring Mountain. It's a broken-down car there on the left shoulder. It's not blocking any lanes there on southbound 15 near Spring Mountain. Same goes with downtown Las Vegas area. Stalled vehicle on I-11 northbound after Eastern. That one's on the right shoulder. Still clearing up one accident on the east side streets at the intersection of Nellis and Sahara. It's going to be a hot week in the valley again. Temperatures that will stop just short of the triple-digit mark. Clear sunny skies today with afternoon highs in the mid to upper 90s. Only 75 degrees, though, right now. 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
7: We were sitting right there, and I was giving my boy a haircut, and a whole bunch of cars, like the tires screeching.
8: Next thing you know,
9: he was very distraught. It is a lot to take in. I don't think he realized the severity of
10: it. I think that's enough.
9: First.
10: I think that's enough of that. What is going on there? Teen hospitalized after trying to do a haircut on a busy roadway for TikTok. I can tell you that that's a thing now, which I just learned yesterday. So my oldest son, high schooler, has been getting his hair cut by a friend of his. And which I thought was kind of interesting because, like, no.
11: Wait a minute.
10: No,
11: an unlicensed haircuttery?
10: Well, and no dudes in my high school cut hair. But this guy does, and he's straight and like a normal kid. And so it's a thing, apparently. And I live in a college town, and we're driving down the street yesterday with my son, and there was a garage door open, and there were some people standing there, and somebody was sitting in a chair getting a haircut by another, like, college-age dude, and they had that big ring circle that I know, because we're in the media, I know is lighting for some sort of video. And I said, what's going on over there? And he said, it's a TikTok channel or Instagram channel. He said, haircuts are really big right now. So that's what that was there. Somebody trying to have a really outlandish version of cutting somebody's hair on a roadway. So that's a hot topic right now, is you do something wild or interesting around haircuts, amateur haircuts. So just letting you know.
11: Radio/podcasting. We're not streaming video at this point. So you can't see me making my what the hell face for what will surely be 300 or 400 times this week as I confront the modern world with the rest of you. Yeah. The hell? Haircuts are a big thing now.
10: And by, you know, here today, gone today, it'll be hot till Wednesday. And then it'll be on to, I don't know, pedicures or something like that.
11: Right, fine. No man's touching my toes. Ain't happening. A little follow-up to our Supreme Court discussion of last segment. Mike, the attorney, longtime friend of mine in the shows, says, you're so right about the Supreme Court. I'm actually, he's a member of the Supreme Court bar, doesn't expect to have a case before them, but he's active on the Circuit Court of Appeals, etc. He says, Reddit has a subreddit dedicated to the Supreme Court called rScotus. It is run by freaking communists. All they do is post hateful nonsense, and if you disagree, even if you have a valid argument, they simply ban you from participating in the subreddit. It happened to me, he writes, because I posted a study that showed bias on both sides in lower courts and got an immediate ban. It was a Harvard study. So that's the state of online discourse about the Supreme Court. Everybody's a grifter. Everybody's a liar. Ay, caramba.
10: How much time you say we got, Michael? God, how do we have no time already?
11: We got long last segment. It was fascinating, though.
10: I got Jenga coming in the mail today. Being
11: Pardon
10: delivered.
11: Me.
10: I ordered a Jenga, the game.
11: Yeah.
10: The blocks. I ordered a set of. I'm trying to get some games going for me and the kids to play, so we spend more time like doing something.
11: Right.
10: You know, like after we eat or something like that. And I hate board games. There aren't any board games that I don't find miserably boring. But
11: I
10: like
11: card
10: Jenga.
11: Games. Are you into
10: card
11: games?
10: I've never liked cards my whole life, which is too bad. One of my kids loves cards, and I just have never been able to concentrate enough to play cards my whole life.
11: Send them to my place. We'll teach them some
10: My
11: good
10: dad
11: ones.
10: Loves cards, but I just never could get into it. Anyway, I'm going to start playing Jenga to spend some time together. But
11: go ahead.
10: I never got to the joke of the day. We're going to have to get that when we come back.
11: I was going to say, my wife and I love to play cards, and coming up, and this is not hardcore newsy, but I like the style of it. How to have a happy marriage. It's some great hints on do's and don'ts for a happy marriage. And in a related story, I said something last night to my wife I never thought I would say. I will reveal that. Stay with us.
10: That's a good tease.
11: Yeah.
10: Get every segment of the podcast, Armstrong and Getty On Demand.
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19: It was a full weekend for our local sports teams. The Raiders gave the Chiefs all they had yesterday, but a late special teams fumble ultimately doomed the Silver and Black as they suffered their first loss of the season. Final score 30-27. They'll be in New England on Sunday. UNLV football took down Cal 39-31 on Saturday at Allegiant to improve to 3-2 on the season. Next up, they'll host Mountain West opponent North Dakota State this weekend. The Bison opened as 3-point favorites. The Las Vegas Aces lost the opener of their best-of-five semifinal playoff series to the Golden State Valkyries yesterday. Final score 71-60. Game 2 will be in Northern California on Wednesday. The Vegas Golden Knights played their first road game of the new season last night in Vancouver, where they beat the Canucks 3-2. And Chase Briscoe captured the checkered flag in the South Point 400 yesterday at Las Vegas Motor Speedway.
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26: We're keeping an eye on a broken-down vehicle in the resort corridor. It's on the southbound side of 15 near Spring Mountain, safely tugged off to the left shoulder. That's 15 southbound at Spring Mountain. Some light braking on approach, but nothing too serious there. On the east side streets, got an injury accident at the intersection of Pecos and Hacienda. Looks like southbound Pecos most affected there at Hacienda, but that's in the middle of the intersection. In Summerlin near Red Rock, still working a wreck on Charleston eastbound after 215. But we're all clear, though, on 215 itself. Another hot week in the valley. We'll have temperatures fall just short of the triple-digit mark. Clear sunny skies today. Afternoon highs in the mid to upper 90s. Today it's 75 right now. 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I'm Mark Thomas with your on-time traffic.
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0: help AI companies replace them. You think that's a good idea? Or is it just a, what choice do you have?
1: Oh, absolutely, it's a good idea. Yeah, you can either be one of the few that profits from the dissolution of your industry.
0: Briefly,
1: or you can just be a victim of it.
0: Yeah, the briefly part is...
1: I'm going to help bury my coworkers. I'm turning on you guys the first chance I get.
0: I suppose it makes sense that if I don't do it, somebody else is going to. If I'm not the nurse that goes works for an AI company and helps them create an AI agent that can do what I do, somebody else is going to. Either way, right. My job's going away.
1: Right. Yeah. Agreed. So I kind of liked the 23-year-old billionaire with his attempt at being sunshiny about this while no one was buying it. Let's go with 84, Michael.
2: Today, AI training is America's fourth fastest-growing job category on LinkedIn. And just as machinists once replaced artisans, Brendan Foody insists he's creating a career of the future. Out of work? Fear not. Come train AI.
3: Literally all of the top 20 economists in America, they would say the exact same thing, which is that there's going to be more jobs in 10 years than there are today.
0: No, there aren't.
1: Training AI to replace people? That is by definition self-limiting.
0: Right.
1: There's a booming field. Electricians across America are training AI to replace them. And that field is growing every year. No, no, no. No.
0: And I wish I didn't have this. It's just hard for me to listen to the 23-year-old billionaire and not have like come at it from a negative angle, which is, it's not his fault.
1: Wow. Character flaw city here.
0: You're a child. You shouldn't be in charge of anything.
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0: You shouldn't have gone on that golfing trip to Slominsk.
1: You know, the greens fees were so cheap. I mean, come on. Let's see. All right. So you got your 23-year-old billionaire whose industry is finding all the lawyers in the world, all the lawyers he can, all the electricians, all the music producers, all the everybody, so they can train themselves, train the AI to put themselves out of work. But he says, no, it'll create more jobs. 60 Minutes asked someone else in 85.
4: You're a top economist in America. What say you?
5: No. No, not on our current trajectory. I don't see how that could happen. We are living through with AI is unprecedented. The first phase of the Industrial Revolution lasted for 80 years. Today, it's taking place in 1 or 2 years. And it's taking place across many sectors at the same time.
1: I think a lot of people's resistance to talking about this or fatigue is that it's a lot like talking about mortality. I don't know what to do about it. There's nothing I can do about it. It's making me sad and scared. I have to go about my day. And maybe they say you guys should shut up about this for that reason. I don't know.
0: Yeah, there's some role for the electorate to play, isn't there, though, in guiding this a little bit? Like when we found out Friday that the leaders of Anthropic are talking to religious leaders so they can give Claude morality. I think we should know that before we get into the whole what kind of guidelines the government should put on these companies or whatever.
1: And the people in Anthropic are saying, you know, it may be conscious. It may have rights. We need to really treat it well. I think those people are dangerous.
0: Hell, really? Hell yes, they're dangerous.
1: Crazy and dangerous. They're dangerous.
0: Any thoughts on that? Text line 415-295-KFTC.
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1: It is a miracle that that attempted hijacking didn't work out the way the guy wanted it to, with that flight full of Israelis last week. Now that we know the stories, because the pilot lived, the hijacker lived, so now we have a lot of details about it. But that jihadist said, "I need to pray." Pilot says, "Sure, go ahead." Jihadi grabs an axe, hits pilot in the back of the head with the idea of, "I'm going to kill him or knock him out, take over the plane and fly it into the terminal at the airport in Tel Aviv and kill a lot of people."
2: Whether you're talking about Islamic fundamentalism or neo-Marxism or whatever, the extremist fundamentalist philosophy, they're looking for simplicity and certainty. People just like that. And John Cleese, the great thinker and comedian and writer, said this a number of years ago, but it is absolutely perfect.
3: Seriously, though, we've heard a lot about extremism recently, a nastier, harsher atmosphere everywhere, more abuse and bother boy behavior, less friendliness and tolerance and respect for opponents. All right, but what we never hear about extremism is its advantages. Well, the biggest advantage of extremism is that it makes you feel good because it provides you with enemies. Let me explain. The great thing about having enemies is that you can pretend that all the badness in the whole world is in your enemies and all the goodness in the whole world is in you. Attractive, isn't it? So, if you have a lot of anger and resentment in you anyway, and you therefore enjoy abusing people, then you can pretend that you're only doing it because these enemies of yours are such very bad persons. And that if it wasn't for them, you'd actually be good-natured and courteous and rational all the time. So, if you want to feel good, become an extremist. Okay, now you have a choice. If you join the hard left, they'll give you their list of authorized enemies. Almost all kinds of authority, especially the police, the city, Americans, judges, multinational corporations, public schools, farriers, newspaper owners, fox hunters, generals, class traitors, and, of course, moderates. Now, once you're armed with one of these super lists of enemies, you can be as nasty as you like and yet feel your behaviors morally justified. So you can strut around abusing people and telling them you could eat them for breakfast and still think of yourself as a champion of the truth, a fighter for the greater good, and not the rather sad paranoid schizoid that you really are.
1: 100%.
2: Oh, absolutely right. Yeah, he's paraphrasing Aldous Huxley, who talked about to abuse people but feel like you're morally righteous in doing it is the most, what do you call it, the height of psychological luxury, the most delicious of moral treats.
1: Yeah, that was really, really good.
2: They're entirely wrong and we're entirely right. It's just... the fact that this comes out of universities where people are allegedly being trained to think through things and learn various perspectives and all is a bitter irony.
1: Well, it's tough when you're up against something that, as he points out there, feels so good.
2: Yeah. Yeah.
1: It feels whatever so good stripe. For them. Yeah.
2: Yeah.
1: I just sneezed again. I got that Russian plague.
2: Yeah, I'm sorry. My Russian girlfriend gave it to me and I came in even though I sneezed and I thought it was allergies. So... now we're probably all dead. But if we last through this brief break, we'll talk to you about Islamic extremism and how more and more people around the globe are calling it out.
0: Armstrong and Getty.
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9: 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UNLV football took down Cal 39-31 on Saturday at Allegiant Stadium to improve to 3-2 on the season. Next up, they'll host Mountain West opponent North Dakota State this weekend. The Bison opened as 3-point favorites. The Raiders gave the Chiefs all they had yesterday, but a late special teams fumble ultimately doomed the Silver and Black as they suffered their first loss of the season. Final score 30-27. The Las Vegas Aces lost the opener of their best of five semifinal playoff series to the Golden State Valkyries yesterday. Final score 71-60. Game two will be in Northern California on Wednesday. The Vegas Golden Knights played their first road game of the new season last night in Vancouver, where they beat the Canucks 3-2. And Chase Briscoe captured the checkered flag in the South Point 400 yesterday at Las Vegas Motor Speedway.
6: The Vegas Sports Report is brought to you by
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9: Still working a minor accident in the Northwest Valley on I-11 southbound right at the Summerlin Parkway turnoff. It is out of the travel lanes on the right shoulder, not holding up too much there on southbound I-11 approaching Summerlin Parkway. And a new one to the Henderson Interchange on the Lake Mead Parkway on-ramp to get on to 215 westbound. New accident there is going to slow down that merge along with all the construction cones. In the southeast, injury accident, intersection of Maryland Parkway and Cactus. Be a hot week in the valley with temperatures staying out of triple digits, barely. Clear sunny skies today with afternoon highs in the mid to upper 90s, 77 degrees right now. I'm Mark Thomas with your on-time traffic brought to you by Meineke Car Care Centers on AM 670 KMZQ.
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1: Tennessee tried and failed to execute a woman on death row after injecting her with lethal drugs twice, said the woman. Okay, now do a silly one.
2: Welcome to Monday, a brand new week. Whether you're in an optimistic mood or you feel like you're fastened to a dying animal, I hope you're having a good day. I came across that phrase over the weekend, which I don't know if I'd ever heard before, fastened to a dying animal. From the poem by W.B. Yeats, Sailing to Byzantium, which happens to be where the phrase No Country for Old Men comes from, that poem. Anyway, the reason I bring this up is this. And whatever AI turns out to be, chatbots are here to stay, and I absolutely love the chatbots, and I use them all the time. And this happened to me over the weekend. I don't understand why they flipping have to act like human beings. Joe, you think it's because you say it's because you think people like it.
3: The companies making things, making these, think that.
2: So I asked ChatGPT, if you force, what are the 10 best poems of all time? And ChatGPT says, well, if you force me to make a 10 greatest poems list based on reviews and emotional power rather than merely my favorites, here's my shot.
3: What the hell?
2: Why would ChatGPT claim they have a claim he has a favorite poem? This is not just my favorite. This is why? Why are we doing this? What is going on there? That is so flippin' weird. And it oogs me out. But some of you like that. You appreciate it pretending to be your friend. Okay. But can you think of anything more, I don't know, despondent than the phrase, you're fastened to a dying animal? About, you know, your own aging body. That's what the point of the poem is.
3: Oh, now I get it.
2: I don't know if that's what I need in my life.
3: I think I can think of other ways to describe the phenomenon.
2: Well, yeah, no kidding.
3: Why you got to be like that, Yeats?
2: Huh? Yeats, lighten up. Good God.
3: Jeez, the ways.
2: He's kind of interesting, that Yeats. I'm learning a little more about him as we're talking about a poem from a couple of weeks ago that we did in a podcast. He was kind of a hardcore lefty romanticist through his whole life. And then later in life, he became a big, hey, we need law and order and we need to deal with what's real. And let's get away from the nonsense of utopias and whatnot, which is pretty interesting.
3: Mm.
2: What do we got coming up in hour four that we can tell people about?
3: No idea.
2: Kick ass. Couple of stories that were in the news over the weekend that get, well, how about this? We'll do a deep dive into the midterms. No, we won't. A couple of stories that were in the news over the weekend, what's going on with the war in Iran. They're in serious trouble. Their own government put out a statement on how they're into some of the worst times that they've ever had in Iranian history economically, in the history of the Republic.
3: And can somebody please explain what the hell's going on with that alleged attack on the British airbase?
2: No kidding.
3: The facts just don't fit.
2: What a mystery. If you miss it, get the podcast, Armstrong and Getty On Demand.
0: Armstrong and Getty.
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9: Breaking news this hour at Town Hall. I'm Bob Agnew in Washington. One of the more colorful members of the U.S. Senate says he's considering a bid for the White House in 2028. But for now, Republican John Kennedy says he's focusing on his current job.
10: My plans right now are to run for re-election. But as I've said before, if I don't think I can be effective in the Senate anymore, I would consider it.
9: With about a month ago until the midterms, President Trump hitting the campaign trail with multiple stops across the country this week. He'll be campaigning for Republican candidates in places like the Nebraska State Fairgrounds, Grand Island, Nebraska Today for a rally for Senator Pete Ricketts. On Wednesday, he's got a return trip scheduled to Texas. A new poll asks Americans if they support the deportation policy that sends prisoners to different countries than the one they came from.
11: The YouGov poll asks if the U.S. should deport immigrants to prisons in foreign countries that they're not from. 53% of those polled said no, the U.S. should not. 27% said they should be able to. Break down the numbers, and there are big differences along party lines. 80% of Democrats oppose deportation to a third country. 56% of independents do. Just 23% of Republicans say it's wrong. I'm Rory O'Neill.
9: Kids and cell phones, that can lead to a lot of distraction in school these days. Washington Governor Bob Ferguson has now released his school cell phone ban legislation. More on that from correspondent Brad Ford.
12: Governor Bob Ferguson went to Spokane's Lewis and Clark High School to make the announcement on Friday. The Phone Free Schools Act has a policy of away for the day. Students wouldn't have access to cell phones or smartwatches during class, between classes, or during lunch. Ferguson says studies show students do better in school without cell phones. School districts would decide how the phones are stored. The legislature would need to pass the bill. I'm Brad Ford.
9: You'll find more on these stories at townhall.com.
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15: 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Late September rain showers helped Southern Nevada end the wettest monsoon season in 3 years, but this year still finished far below the monsoonal moisture average. Harry Reid International Airport, Las Vegas' official weather station, recorded 0.3 inch of rain, bringing the season total to 0.5 inch. The average monsoon season total, with the season running from June 15 to the end of September, is just more than 1 inch. Las Vegas gets about 4 inches of rain in an average year. Nevada could be facing what's being called a silver tsunami, where Gen X and baby boomers are a larger share of the state's population than Generation Z, Gen Z. With more people moving into retirement age, the Silver State could face an increasing demand for health care, long-term care, caregivers, and age-friendly housing with a smaller, younger population base to support all those needed systems. Recent research from UNLV shows Nevada was the only state in the Southwest in which generations born before 1981 make up more of the population than Generation Z. The Las Vegas Convention and Visitors Authority reports visitors to Southern Nevada dropped in August, down 4.3% to 3 million. But despite the fewer visitors, Nevada's gaming win was up 3.1% in August compared to the same time last year. Statewide, the gaming win reached $1.27 billion, 84% of that total generated by Southern Nevada casinos. And that may explain why the top three Las Vegas resort CEOs say they don't anticipate dropping their high-end hotel room rates, even if it means sacrificing occupancy rates. The heads of MGM Resorts, International, Caesars Entertainment, and Wynn Resorts say they believe Las Vegas is still a value destination, even though prices have gone up. Take AM 670 with you wherever you go. 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
17: The Uniparty despises him. But the people love him.
19: I want to be his friend so bad.
20: Well, who is this guy anyways?
17: He's the Don of Las Vegas. He's Steve Sanchez.
21: I know that guy.
22: It's showtime.
23: Thank you, Greg Erringer. Steve Sanchez with you on this Monday edition of the program. Glad to be here. Hope you had a good weekend. Yeah, lots to get to. I'm going to tell you something. A lot of news happens over the weekend these days, right? I wish it was better news, but it's not good news. Well, when you've got people running amok, I mean, this is the issue that I think we get exposed to. I want to talk about a couple of things that have happened, not just here in Vegas, like at the Arts District, but just in general with kids, with teens. It's quite troubling. It's quite problematic. I've been talking about this for eons. And, you know, here we go. And so this right here, I think, is just an unusual story. I'm not buying it, to be quite honest with you. I don't know if you heard about the 13-year-old charged with hate crimes and other felonies, too, not just hate crimes. I don't like that word hate crime. I'm going to tell you why here in a moment. But this 13-year-old was charged with hate crimes and other felonies over social media messages, okay? Yeah, First Amendment rights. They're very selective when it comes to the left. I mean, right? The left just likes First Amendment speech when it fits their narrative. When it doesn't fit their narrative, they hate it, and they will get all racially inclined. This is what this is about to me, okay? So Here, let me break this down. Okay, this is two moms, two yentas. That's the way I see it. Two freaking housewives of Atlanta, housewives of Beverly Hills, two yentas. And they're saying that their teen boys, okay, were sent racist insults via social media by a 13-year-old who's facing felony charges because of these racist insults, these racist posts. Keisha Jenkins and Kira Shaw said that their sons, both 13, were sent messages on Snapchat, okay? And they included photos as well as racist insults and threats. One of the moms, this is Illinois, by the way, okay? Just surprise, surprise, right? One of the moms said that this 13-year-old boy called her son a monkey and said he was going to do some nasty things to him. He also said he was going to sell him on Facebook. Obviously, this has to be a black person because sell on Facebook means or is relating to slavery in that regard. And of course, if we're saying racist comments and these types of things, monkey and everything else, this is what's happening. Why wouldn't you say black and white? This is what's going on. I mean, it's the tale as old as time. White hates black. Black hates white. You know, white's the racist. Black's never racist. Look, I'm going to give you my opinions because I'll be straight with you. We got bigger freaking fish to fry in this country. as opposed to two freaking kids acting like snot-nosed teenagers that need a good spanking. They need, the white

and he had a paddle in his office. And that paddle had holes in it. Remember that? And in my school, at least at that time, and this is going to the 70s at this point because I'm in elementary school, you would have to sign permission to allow the school to either paddle you or not. That was the case. They just couldn't paddle you. It's not like being in Catholic school where the nuns would beat the hell out of you and crack your knuckles with rulers. No, you still had to get permission. And I remember a lot of these troublemaker kids would get sent into the principal's office and they'd get the snot paddled right out of them. Maybe that's what these two kids need. So they're calling this hate crime. Hate, discrimination, racism will never be tolerated, and I'm suing. I want. Look, I'm just going to be straight with you. I do not support racist comments and racist innuendo. I think anybody that has half a brain doesn't either. But the superintendent of the school district, it's Oswego School District 308, basically made it very, he made it incumbent upon himself that he needed to put out a PSA like a politician. He said, "This moment must be a catalyst for change. It must be the reason we talk more deeply with young people about how they use technology, about the value and weight of their words. A post can take seconds to share and a lifetime to repair. I'm asking something of every one of you. Please talk with your students. Ask them what they see online. Ask them how they would respond if they saw someone being targeted. Remind them that their words matter, that silence can feel like agreement, and that reaching out to a trusted adult is always the right thing to do." I've got a feeling. Let me tell you what it is. Here's my feeling. Tell me if I'm wrong. Here's my feeling. I believe that there's 13-year-old kids that are hating on each other like the Wakefields and the McCoys. Black, white, black, blue, purple, who gives a crap? And the other family is decrying racism. I would like to see both of their Snapchats. I really would, because I've got a feeling. I've got a feeling one side is not more innocent than the other. I'm not excusing racist sentiment and language, and I'm not excusing that, nor will I ever excuse that. With that said, I've got this feeling that if you were able to pull up their history, see, the thing with Snapchat, it's something that you can post and it disappears within a minute or two. Okay, so unless you screenshot it to keep it. So it's untraceable. It's almost like, you know, WhatsApp and some of these others, that they're untraceable. But I got a feeling if we were able to somehow go back in time and look at the technology, I would think that both parties have said some cruel things to each other, and one went racist, and this is just what stupid, foolish 13-year-olds do that need a good paddling. That's just what I believe. But if we're going to make a federal crime, racism at its highest level. Good God, man. Good God. Were we screaming that when Black Lives Matter were marching the streets? They were going into cafes. They were eating off of people's foods and their plates while they were dining on the cafes. Do you remember that? Okay, I've got a good memory. I remember that very well during the George Floyd movement. They were going and they were screaming white privilege, and they were making with brute force white women, teens, and white younger teens that didn't seem to be able to fight or defend themselves get on their knees and ask for forgiveness and beg for forgiveness. Remember that? Yeah, we forget. What the hell's that? I'd punch someone right in the damn mouth and they'd never do that to me. Never do that to me. That's why people don't do that to me, because they know. They don't know what they're going to get. They may just get a good one in the eyeball. See, I don't play around with people. I don't play around with that. Okay, white, black, brown, who gives a crap? Okay, you cut your skin open, you bleed red. Who gives a crap already? White privilege, black privilege. What? Who cares? Who cares? Good God, man. We've gotten that stupid? Yeah, I think we have. Oh, we've gotten that stupid. I mean, today's the Spirit of Stupid show, because we've gotten that stupid. Just don't give your kids social media. If your kids don't know how to behave themselves and you as a parent don't know how to watch your kid, don't give them social media unless you want them to turn into a big turd. Okay? Don't give them social media.

What the hell do you want? It's easy to parent. It's not hard to parent. Stupid people find it hard to parent. Smart people don't find it hard to parent. It's not hard to parent. Want me to tell you why? Because as a parent, you're the boss, applesauce. That's why. You make the decisions. Give me a break. Stop making a freaking federal crime out of everything. Ugh. Ugh. Yeah, we got more to cover because we're going to put it in our own backyard because I don't know if you know what happened on Friday right in the Arts District about the teens out of control. Yeah. Told you it'd be here in Las Vegas because the mayor hasn't done crap. Crap mayor. You want me to say? Crap mayor. I told you she would be. You should have just voted in Victoria Seaman. It would have been better off. Eh, nobody wanted to listen. Now you get what you got. We got a break in front of us. When we come back, we got a lot more to talk about. I'm Steve Sanchez. Don't go away.

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8: Groundbreaking talk for a nation on the brink. 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
0: Yeah, I can't get off this kick because parents today, especially the modern parent today, drives me bat crap crazy. Look, I'm not going to pay. If I insult you, I insult you, so be it. You can change the channel. That's fine, because I'm not going to change my tone. I'm just not. Not for anybody. Because the modern day parent today, especially millennials and under, they drive me bat crap crazy. They just do. They do. They are not street smart parents. They're book smart parents. And the books that they read have differences of opinion from all the authors. So you're not really basing your wisdom on your gut instinct and the brains God gave you. You are dependent on the brains God gave the author, and then you think that that is gospel. This author said this. That author said that. This author saying this. This psychologist said that. This study is saying this, but that study is saying that. Meanwhile, God gave you a brain, and parenting is a gut instinct that is ingrained in you because you are created by God. But you don't want to use your brain. You want to use the brain of the psychologist who wrote the study. You want to use the brain of the author that basically authored the book because you're lazy asses. You don't want to use your own brain. I'm sorry. I'm just telling you. This is why we have chaos. This is why we have teen takeovers. This is why we see teens beating the hell out of themselves in In-N-Out Burger, and then they don't know how to have self-control because video games have helped or at least started this process. Because if you can't have self-control in a video game and you go nuts, You know, you go all Ellidge Jones on a video game. Then in real life, because your parents looked at you because they're scared of you and they don't want to hurt your little feelings and they want you to be their best friend. You can't be hurt my feelings. Can't hurt baby feelings. He got identity. It's his identity. Can't hurt him. Don't. He's going to get crushed. You see, when I grew up, you just get a slap in your face and you learn very quickly because the welt stayed on there for 3 days. And every time you looked in the mirror, you saw that well, and you said, oh, crap, I don't want another slap. That's child abuse. Well, we weren't killing people. We weren't shooting up schools. We were not having teen takeovers. We were not being disrespectful to elders. We weren't throwing Big Macs at the workers. Should I go on? We weren't killing people on Friday night in the downtown arts district in Las Vegas because we can't control ourselves. You know? Yeah, that's true. So maybe a little slap in the face with a little welt was just what the doctor ordered. Okay? Let's just be real. Because kids have no self-control. They just don't. That's why this 13-year-old's making racist comments, and the parents have to get involved. My kid's never gonna... He's never gonna recover! Don't you know what he did? His identity! Hell, one of my young grandsons in his Christian school last year got called into the office because he called his friend a peanut. Because they were in an argument. A Christian school, stupid, right? Even Christians are stupid, too. Just because you're Christian doesn't mean you're smart. Just means you're saved. Okay? Just means that when you die, you're going to go to heaven with Jesus. Doesn't mean you're smart, though. You can still be acting in the spirit of stupid just because you're Christian. I mean, let's just be real. Do you think it gives you the license to be Einstein? It doesn't. Smart comes in atheist, Christian, Muslim, Buddhist, okay, worshiping, right? Smart's just smart. Don't confuse smart and being saved. Two different things. So, sadly, unfortunately, Friday, the first Friday, you know, first Friday, it's been a big, first Friday's been a deal in the arts district for I can't remember how long. So, one person's dead, two are in the hospital, because at 10:15 near South Main Street, Charleston Boulevard, Metro had to get involved because a bunch of broccoli haircut kids, you know, the Edgar haircut, okay, with their freaking big-ass baggy jeans that look like they have poo-poo in their drawers, okay? They walk around like they have poo-poo. I got poo-poo in my drawers. I wear clown pants. And their boxers are showing, and, you know, they have no self-control. They got mad at each other, whatever. And, you know, again, one kid has no self-control because he couldn't control himself on his video games, can't control himself. So they decided, and they're all under 18, by the way, and decided to pull out a gun and kill someone. Yeah, that's nice, right? Curfew, by the way, is 9 p.m. Where the hell are the parents? Probably doing crack or drinking Old English. What do you want me to say? It's a lie? It's the truth. Because I know that my teens were nowhere past anywhere they didn't need to be if there was a curfew like there is in Las Vegas when I was growing up with my kids. There's no way, because I'd go hunt them down. And we didn't have the fancy GPS. We had just flip phones, remember? I mean, we did. We had flip phones and Blackberries, and smartphones were just barely starting to be a thing. Technology was nowhere near developed as it is today. So you couldn't, you know, how to track locations and all that crap. I'd go hunt my kids down if there was ever an issue, and I found. Oh, yeah, I don't play. I'm one of those parents. Aren't you? Aren't you one of those parents? Or are you one of those parents scratching your head and saying, Steve is just rough. Just so rough. Kids today are dealing with so many different fundamentals. They're dealing with so many stresses. Stresses that you couldn't even imagine, Steve Sanchez. Stresses that were never in your life, Steve Sanchez. Really? They got ChatGPT where they can cheat on their tests and get away with it. They've got 500 channels on cable. They've got fast food delivered to them by Uber. They got fast food delivered to them by mom. Okay? They basically go to school with Chick-fil-A lunches. They have $1,000 phones, wearing $200 shoes. I don't understand. Where's the oppression? Where's the stress? I mean, I'm curious. Help me somewhere. Please, someone help me. Just curious. Okay? Just help me. Please. Someone. I'm begging you. Help me. So, I don't know if First Friday is going to continue to go on. Sad for the artists and the people that love music and just want to go hang out in the arts district. you know, but, you know, all these teenagers, unsupervised, okay? This is what's happening. Janelle Rail is an artist who works in the art district, and she was interviewed by 8 News Now, and she said it's just as plain as day. There's not enough being done about these kids. They're unsupervised. That's right. They are. You're going to tell me they're not? They are. They come in groups. Some of them are on e-bikes. Some of them aren't. This is what they are. They're freaking thug bullies. They need their asses kicked. What do you want me to say? Steve, I can't believe it. Well, then don't believe it. That's what I said. And I don't take it back. I don't chew my cabbage twice. You're just asking for problems. More and more and more, if you don't get this. If you don't get this right now, and I'm talking to you grandparents driving, I'm talking to you parents driving and listening or at work. If you don't get this now and you see your 10-year-old acting like a GD brat, you've got a rebellious 15-year-old on your hand. And in 5 years, you'll call me. And I'll say, what do you want from me? I told you. I mean, what do you want me to do? That's what I'm just saying. Stop reading the books about parenting and be a parent. Good old-fashioned, get on your knees in prayer to God and say, God, you're the author of everything anyways. Help me. And the Bible's a really good book. It's a fantastic author, by the way, best-selling. His name's God. And you can actually read what it talks about spanking, and it talks about discipline. And it says that if you don't spank your kids, you hate your children. That's what God said. So don't argue with me. I didn't write the Bible. I just read it. So go argue with God. Go argue with God. I didn't write the Bible. I just read it. So really, the blueprint for mankind's there, and we got away from that. We're rather listen to a transgender psychologist that is writing a book on parenting that will never be able to have a child, even though society says they can. I'm just telling you. What do you want me to say? This is not true. It's the truth. I guess I finally decided this weekend to be fed up for everyone. Especially after seeing what happened on Friday night at the Arts District. Unnecessary. Where are the parents? You didn't know your kids were there unsupervised? Their curfew's at 9. This happened at 10:15. You didn't know your parents were there? You didn't know kids? Well, I didn't know. I was out. We were, me and the girls were out. Yeah, me and the guys were watching the game. Get your asses back home. Your girls' nights are over. Your guys watching the game days are over. You had kids. Go be a parent. How about that? Phone lines are open if you want to be part of the conversation. 702-866-6700. I'm Steve Sanchez. We'll be right back.
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11: It was a full weekend for our local sports teams. The Raiders gave the Chiefs all they had yesterday, but a late special teams fumble ultimately doomed the Silver and Black as they suffered their first loss of the season. Final score 30-27. They'll be in New England on Sunday. UNLV football took down Cal 39-31 on Saturday at Allegiant to improve to 3-2 on the season. Next up, they'll host Mountain West opponent North Dakota State this weekend. The Bison opened as 3-point favorites. The Las Vegas Aces lost the opener of their best-of-5 semifinal playoff series to the Golden State Valkyries yesterday. Final score 71-60. Game 2 will be in Northern California on Wednesday. The Vegas Golden Knights played their first road game of the new season last night in Vancouver, where they beat the Canucks 3-2, and Chase Briscoe captured the checkered flag in the South Point 400 yesterday at Las Vegas Motor Speedway.
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0: Do you have fatigue from seeing all the so-called social media experts have an answer to your questions? 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

All right. Steve Sanchez with you Monday morning. Thanks for being with me. I know this is difficult to listen to as you sip your $10 caramel macchiato from Starbucks. Nevertheless, it needs to be heard. Phone lines are open, 702-866-6700. Is social media okay for a teen? I guess that's really the question that I have to ask you. I know we are a highly developed citizenry, and we have technology, and it's great, and it is. But when is too young for technology? I scroll through Instagram and TikTok and the socials because, let's be real, I'm 57 and I have a large social media platform. I am really in the media business. I'm not a fake media guy. I'm not a pretend media guy like some out there. I'm real, okay? And here's the truth. I see kids, 10, 11, 12, dancing and acting the fool. Some of it looks very provocative. And it stuns me. It literally does. And parents are okay with it. They'd have to be, because how else does it end up on the socials if parents aren't somehow okay with it? It blows my mind. I am not one that believes in government intervention. There are times government needs to intervene. I agree. Completely. But there are times government does not, and parents should be parents. But should government step in and make it a requirement that, like, you can only be 16 to have social media, just like with a car? Why don't they give a 13-year-old a car? Because they can't handle the responsibility, can they? So I'm starting to actually have a difference of opinion. A couple of 3 years ago, I would say, hey, you're a parent, you make the decisions for your own children, and you monitor it. Parents are stupid today, so let's take the stupidness out of it. Well, Steve, no, don't give me this transgender surgery. Stop it. I'm talking about social media. I believe social media should be reserved for teens 16 and older, period. End of story, just like with the driver's license. You have to be 16 and older. Now, parents can make their own decisions. If you don't want your kid to have social media at 16, no problem. But that's how I view it. I think that would cut down tremendously on these kids now wanting to be influencers. I'm going to be influencers. My grandson at lunch yesterday after church is like, yeah, I think I want to be a day trader. And I said, well, with what money? With the cotton balls you have in your pockets, the lint? Is that how you're going to start day trading? With the lint and the cotton balls in your pocket, Leo? Okay, that's smart. Okay? Well, I don't need to go to college for day trading. Dude, shut up. I'm enjoying my fajitas right now. I don't got time to be a grandfather right now. I'm going to be a sarcastic Gen Xer from high school, and I have to just tell you, shut up. I got no time to listen to that. That silliness. We'll talk about that in later hour of the program to help you parents, give you a little advice. Every Monday, Steve's going to give you parenting advice. Like it or not, even if you ask for it or not, I'm going to give it to you anyways. Dr. Steve's in the house on Mondays is what I'm saying. Hey, I'm a badass. What do you want me to say? And many of you that are badasses are listening and say, yeah, Steve, you know what? Yeah, it's great. Yeah, we're going to listen to this. Because you're right. The books and all that just don't work. We're going to listen to the old school. Yeah, exactly. Why not? Works. You know who else are badasses? My friends, Badass Tax Guys. They are, in fact, the badass when it comes to taxes. Now, they are in Las Vegas, but they have other locations around the country. They have grown considerably. Why? Because they know what they're doing. They know how to battle the IRS on your behalf. And yeah, there are some of you that filed the almighty extension. You have till October 15th to file your personal taxes. If you haven't done anything yet, you need to call my friends at Badass Tax Guys. But first and foremost, education, they're about it. So am I. We got a free special report. It's called The Silent Tax Trap, The 9 Things the IRS Hopes You Never Know. I would absolutely jump on this report, even if you already filed your taxes. It's going to be good for next year. It gets you a better understanding of the IRS, what they allow, what they don't allow, and it allows you to have a firm that can help you. That is important. Here's the phone number, 1-877-307-8383 is how you get that free special report. 877
307-8383. I would jump on that now because no tax on tips, no tax on overtime, no tax on Social Security, a lot of changes, and you need to know. And if you got some back taxes and you haven't filed, let these guys help. They've got a direct link into the IRS, and they can help you. I'm telling you, they've helped a lot of people close to me. That's what we're about here, helping you out of your issues or trying to prevent you from having them in the first place. 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We've got a break in front of us. When we come back, we're going to open up phone lines and start taking some of your calls. I'm Steve Sanchez. Don't go away.

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0: All right, welcome back. Steve Sanchez hanging out with you on this Monday edition of the program. So up in Portland, here's a great example of, you know, not taking control of your teens. Up in Portland, 15-year-old kid at Benson Polytechnic High School decides to go and do a cocktail concoction of toxins, and he was ready to blow up the whole damn place and got a bunch of people sick. And now what I believe is this kid should go away for 20 years. He's 15. He's old enough. Oh, no. You lefties, don't tell me that he's just a kid. Don't you lefties tell me he's just a kid and he should get some rehabilitation. He was going to make a bomb and toxins. He wanted to do like a chemical bomb, chemical toxins to get everybody sick and death. He had social media stuff. He researched almost 800 times how to kill mass amounts of people. And don't tell me that you want him to be evaluated for mental illness. No, go throw him away for 20 years and then basically hopefully he rehabilitates in 20 years. Because at the end of the day, if he would have been successful up in Portland, you'd have hundreds of people, kids, dead. This is my whole point. Stop making excuses. Well, he's just only 15. Then how can the 13 or 14-year-old make a decision to have transitional surgery and have their no-nos and their ninis chopped, life-changing, life-altering surgeries, and you say they're adults and they can make their own decision at 13 or 14? Is it because it fits your agenda? And that's dangerous, by the way. So if it's your agenda, right? Give me a break. See, this is what we're fighting. This is what we're fighting in November. Don't you people know that? Don't you get it by now? This is what we're fighting in November on the ballot. Don't you get it? We're less than a month away now, by the way. We are, what, 28 days away? From 28, 29 days away from the election. And this is part of the problems, the issues we're facing, even though we're not discussed, they're out there. Nobody's talking about how radical and weird the left is. And this is how they believe. They baby. Oh, well, you know, he was just disturbed. Yeah, no kidding. No kidding he was just disturbed. But were the kids disturbed on Friday night here in the Arts District? You see what I'm saying? There's a pattern here. Where are the parents? Now, I understand parents can't always understand. There are kids that are deviants that can literally just fool you. But you can't be fooled forever. You can be fooled once or twice. Unless you're just a dumb parent, you can be fooled once or twice. But unless you're just really dumb, and there are some really dumb parents, then I can understand how you'll get fooled continuously. But most parents, if they turn their parent brain on that God gave them, they might get fooled once or twice, but they won't get fooled that third time. Don't ask George W. Bush to say that whole thing, because he'll chop it up. Just trust me, okay, when I tell you this. All right, let's get down to business. First up this morning is Chuck. Chuck, welcome to the program.
1: Hey, good morning, Steve. How are you?
0: Good morning. I'm good, thank you.
1: Good. Hey, I got a question. A couple of weeks ago, you mentioned about holding the parents accountable and actually putting the parents in jail for all this gun stuff with the kids, like kids bringing guns to school.
0: Yeah.
1: I don't remember what you said, but I would think that the parents should be held accountable. The parents should go to jail or prison for what their kids do and hold them both accountable. I'd like to know where that gun was, where that gun came from on Friday, where that 15-year-old kid got shot.
0: Yeah, you know, that's the investigation that is moving in the direction it's supposed to. At least that's what Metro's telling us. And Chuck, I appreciate the call. Thank you. Let me be clear. Yeah, I think many a times parents should be held responsible for their kids' actions, especially if they know their kids are out of control. We don't know that here. Well, we know the kid, and again, Chuck, thank you for the call. The kids were out of control Friday night in the Arts District. There's no question about that. I mean, you'd have to be Stevie Wonder or Helen Keller to not know that, okay? They are out of control. No self-control. Now, you're right. The question is, how the hell did they get the gun? We always assume that it is the parents' gun. Sometimes it's not. These thugs know how to get guns on the street. These guns move in and out of gangs. These guns are bought black market through cartels. So they're not always guns that come from a parent's safe or lockbox or the drawer. Now, if the parent is responsible, and this was registered to one of the parents from the kid that perpetrated the murder on Friday, and we would have to determine where that gun was. Was it in a lockbox or a safe? Did the kid know the code? How did he get the code? So yes, parents should be responsible when the evidence is substantial enough to hold them responsible. I just don't agree parents should always be responsible for everything their kid does, because sometimes parents don't know. Now, you'll argue that with me, friends, because you'll say, well, parents should know everything. You're double talking. No, I'm not double talking. Because let's say dad passed away in a car accident 5 years earlier. Mom is now holding down two jobs, doing the best she can, raising the kid. She can't be around the kid. She tries to do the best she can. The kid's telling her this, but let's say the kid's getting good grades. Boom. But you don't know he's still a lunatic. How do you hold that mom responsible, or dad, vice versa? The evidence has to point in the direction that there is negligence from the parents to hold them responsible. It'd be like, for instance, your kid falls in with a bad crowd and they go spray paint or graffiti under the Sahara overpass or somewhere else. You can't really go hold the parents responsible, because the parents didn't tell the kid to go spray paint. Why can't we hold kids responsible that are old enough to know better? Again, if the evidence shows parents are negligent and they are not good parents, they're out there acting the fool themselves, then yes, I absolutely believe that parents should be responsible. But there has to be a fine line. It can't be this, you know, overwhelming brush of a, this paintbrush, you know, the swoosh, so to speak. Investigators just have to do what they need to do, and they need to go investigate. But this kid needs to be held responsible, first and foremost. He pulled the trigger. He's got no self-control. Yeah, parents have to be parents, for sure. There's no question about it, and we have those questions. Nothing's been released yet. I'm sure there'll be updates today, as opposed to what happened, the details. Maybe we'll have even updates before the show ends today. But right now, it stands where it stands. What say you? Phone lines are open. Get involved in your community. Will you ever go to an event on First Friday now, knowing that you have out-of-control kids and this can happen? There was like 3 or 4 shootings over the weekend in Las Vegas alone. Let's not pretend that this is just, one and done. And by the way, where are you, Mayor? We'd like to hear your comments on this, too. We'll be right back.
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4: Susie Lee says she's fighting for Nevada. So why are Nevada families paying more for groceries, gas, rent, and health care than ever before? Washington politicians made a mess of our economy, our border, and our communities. President Trump's endorsed candidate, Marty O'Donnell, is ready to clean it up. Marty O'Donnell will fight to secure the border, stop wasteful spending, back our police, and bring common sense back to Congress. The choice is simple. More of Susie Lee or a new direction with Marty O'Donnell.
5: I'm Marty O'Donnell, and I approve this message.
0: Paid for by Marty for Congress.

0: All right, welcome back. So it seems that they are releasing some information. So obviously we know it's a 15-year-old kid. His name is Karth Rogers, Desert Pine High School. We'll have more info as it gets released. But we're going to find out all about Karth Rogers and if, in fact, he's had problems before. And I don't know. Call me Nostradamus. I got a feeling he's had problems before, because it just doesn't seem to me that you just go to First Friday packing, looking for trouble, and that's the reality.
1: They're saying that it was a physical altercation, so they were fighting.
0: Yeah, at first. Yeah, and that's why I said, no self-control.
1: Right.
0: You just can't get enough of the fist fight, and you decide, okay, I'm going to pull out the gun. So he took a gun there. Why? Why would you take a gun unless you knew that you were looking for trouble or trouble would find you? No, it's chaos. We see it. I have no empathy for these kids. I have empathy for the kid that's dead. Who knows what those kids were involved in? The curfew was at 9 p.m. It's 9 p.m. to 5 a.m. This was after 10:15 p.m., 10:30, around there, around that time. And those kids should have been home. And that's why I'm asking, where the hell are the parents, A? And B, you know, why didn't police, you know, act quicker? If you see these young kids, you can't scoot them out of there. I know Metro's not there to be babysitters either. But something's got to give, because let's just be real. Tourism is down again in Las Vegas. That's the statistics for the month of August. So tourism is down. Mayor Berkeley, people will not want to come to Vegas. They will not go to First Fridays if they feel their life is in danger. What the hell are you going to do about it?
1: I will say this, just by looking at the pictures of the kid that they've released, he has a lot of tattoos.
0: Well, there you go.
1: And he's 15.
0: Yeah, he's gang filled.
1: Last time I checked.
0: Well, then the parents are allowed to get
1: tattoos.
0: You have
1: to be 18 to get tattoos.
0: Yeah, that's my whole point. See? So the parents are scumbags then, obviously. I mean, what do you want me to say? Hopefully they're not, and I'll take it back if they aren't, but I'm probably not wrong. Usually never wrong on these things. Never wrong on these things. All right, let me talk to you very quickly about my friend Rick Geiler. Okay, he's got this report, and 28 days before the election, I think we better start paying attention, right? We're seeing some things that aren't looking good. I'm talking about the stock market, per se. There's this white paper report that I have from Rick that I'm going to send you right from my desk to make sure it gets to you, like, today. It's called The 7 Ways That Wall Street, the Big Banks, and Government Can Possibly Wreck Your Retirement Right Before This Midterm Election. You need to be educated, and you need to have guardrails. That's what it's all about. So I want you to call 1-877-983-7233 right now. That report will be sent to you right from my desk. 1-877-983-7233. Again, the white paper report is called The 7 Ways Wall Street, Big Banks, and Government Could Potentially Wreck Your Retirement Before This Midterm Election. 28 days out, do not risk your money. Guardrails. Yeah, we keep hearing that about AI, but how about guardrails on your money? Once again, 1-877-983-7233. I'll send that report out to you right now, right from my desk. We got a lot more to cover. That's hour one in the books. I want you to stick around for hour number two, and of course, hour number three. We got a big show planned, lots to talk about, and yes, we are going to talk about the midterm elections. Mail ballots go out today. I'm Steve Sanchez. We'll be right back.

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4: Breaking news this hour at Town Hall. I'm Bob Agnew in Washington. President Trump paying a visit to Nebraska today as he attempts to rally Republicans ahead of next month's midterm elections.
5: It's the first visit for the president during his second term in office, as he'll be rallying support for U.S. Senator Pete Ricketts in his race against independent Dan Osborne. The event today is at the Pinnacle Bank Expo Center at the Nebraska State Fairgrounds in Grand Island. I'm Chris Turner.
4: The U.S. has removed all of its B-1 bombers from an air base in the United Kingdom. That follows security concerns over a suspected terror plot. Here's correspondent Richard Boyd.
6: The Pentagon says about a dozen bombers stationed at RAF Fairford have returned to the U.S. but remain ready for combat missions. The move follows the arrest of 6 suspects accused of plotting an attack on the base, with UK officials saying there are strong indications Iran was involved. The suspects were later released on bail as British authorities continue investigating, while Iran denies involvement.
4: That is Richard Boyd reporting. Following a record overseas deployment, the USS Abraham Lincoln is expected to arrive home on Thursday.
7: There are about 5,000 sailors on board. Navy says the crew played a critical role during its deployment in the Middle East, which lasted more than 286 days without a port stop. There are rumors that President Trump will be in San Diego for the return of the vessel, but that is not yet confirmed by the White House. About 40 of the helicopter strike squadron departed the ship and returned to San Diego last Friday. Rich Thomason reporting.
4: Senator John Kennedy says he's considering a run for the presidency in 2028. He wouldn't say much about competing against Vice President J.D. Vance.
8: Oh, I'm not going to talk about another potential candidate. I'm just not there yet.
4: He spoke to NBC's Meet the Press and said for now he is focused on winning re-election himself in the Senate. More on these stories at townhall.com.
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11: 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Late September rain showers helped Southern Nevada end the wettest monsoon season in 3 years, but this year still finished far below the monsoonal moisture average. Harry Reid International Airport, Las Vegas' official weather station, recorded 0.3 inch of rain, bringing the season total to 0.5 inch. The average monsoon season total, with the season running from June 15 to the end of September, is just more than 1 inch. Las Vegas gets about 4 inches of rain in an average year. Nevada could be facing what's being called a silver tsunami, where Gen X and baby boomers are a larger share of the state's population than Generation Z, Gen Z. With more people moving into retirement age, Silver State could face an increasing demand for health care, long-term care, caregivers, and age-friendly housing with a smaller, younger population base to support all those needed systems. Recent research from UNLV shows Nevada was the only state in the Southwest in which generations born before 1981 make up more of the population than Generation Z. The Las Vegas Convention and Visitors Authority reports visitors to Southern Nevada dropped in August, down 4.3% to 3 million. But despite the fewer visitors, Nevada's gaming win was up 3.1% in August compared to the same time last year. Statewide, the gaming win reached $1.27 billion, 84% of that total generated by Southern Nevada casinos. And that may explain why the top three Las Vegas resort CEOs say they don't anticipate dropping their high-end hotel room rates, even if it means sacrificing occupancy rates. The heads of MGM Resorts International, Caesars Entertainment, and Wynn Resorts say they believe Las Vegas is still a value destination, even though prices have gone up. Take AM 670 with you wherever you go. 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
16: The Uniparty despises him. But the people love him.
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16: He's the Don of Las Vegas. He's Steve Sanchez.
20: I know that guy.
21: It's showtime.
0: Thank you, Greg Erringer. Steve Sanchez with you, hour two, here in front of us. So, you know, President Trump sometimes just does things that just border on stupid. I'm sorry. Just does. And it is stupid to give out Senator Tom Cotton's cell phone number because you're upset pertaining to the daylight savings time bill. I think there's bigger fish to fry than daylight savings time, to be quite honest with you. And we're going to talk about daylight savings time. Everybody has their opinion on it. I have mine. I'll ask you yours here in a minute. But the issue here is, don't give out someone's private cell number. Do you know how dangerous that is? Do you know how sloppy and lazy that is? Just don't do it. It's not funny. It's not. And if you support this, you're just stupid. I'm sorry. It is not a funny thing to give someone's private number out. It's just not. Now, you may think it is, and I'd love to hear your argument on how you think that is suitable and appropriate, but to me it's not. Okay, look, Senator Tom Cotton seems to be a decent dude. He is a conservative. Are there things that I agree with and things I disagree with when it comes to Senator Tom Cotton? Sure, just pretty much like most politicians. But there's this bill. Okay, and by the way, this is Arkansas. He's a representative out of Arkansas, Republican. Trump won Arkansas big every single time. But here's what's going on. There's this bill. It's the Sunshine Protection Act. Okay, and so some want this daylight savings to go away. There's bipartisanship, it seems, on this, and Tom Cotton has given his reasons as to why he's in opposition to it. Now, I don't care one way or the other if the clocks stay or change. There's arguments on both sides pertaining to daylight savings. Personally, I don't think we should be changing clocks. I get it. I understand why we did it at one time. Agricultural was probably one of the biggest reasons. But this going back and forth, you know, Arizona is really the only state that has the brains to basically not change clocks. Okay, you know, in Arizona, everybody's just dying of thirst under a saguaro, and they don't have time to care about if the clocks go back or forward. They just don't. Every other place in this country cares, and there's some good arguments and some good reasoning behind it. I get it. It's not going to change my financial life one way or the other if it does or doesn't, and I can guarantee this. It's not going to change your financial life either. Okay, let's get that out of the way. This is not the gas tax we're dealing with. This is not groceries and health insurance premium costs and energy costs we're dealing with. This is the frickin' put the clocks back or not. If it happens, it happens. So, if you can't get Republicans and Democrats to pass the Save America Act, which seems to be just the simplest piece of legislation about voter ID, how in the hell are you going to get them to agree on this? So Trump's upset.

President Trump. It's just like, it's inappropriate. It's stupid and disrespectful. Am I wrong? I don't think I'm wrong. It's just stupid and disrespectful. Would you want us to give Ivanka's number out for everybody to call her Mr. President? I'm just curious. I'm just asking that. Would you? Would you like us to give Eric's or Don Jr.'s or Laura's or... I mean, just let's stop. Let's just stop it. There's other things we can be concerned about. Don't give out. It's just dumb. It's just dumb. It is. That's my opinion. You don't have to agree. Because, yeah, this is the best thing. It keeps people accountable. No, it doesn't keep anybody accountable. It just makes you look like a clown when you do something like this. I'm sorry. I wouldn't want his number given out. I wouldn't want anybody's number. It's a private number, man. People deserve privacy too. Right? Am I wrong? Of course I'm not wrong. All right. But the issue at hand, let's talk about the issue at hand. You can agree or disagree on if it was cool for him to give out the number or not. That's up to you. I just think I'm more worried about gas and groceries and the economic standards and national security and Iran getting a nuke and the border and, you know, murderers and rapists that are illegal still being let out on the streets. I'm more concerned about that than a freaking clock. But, you know, hey, it's just me. But I got to ask you this question. How do you feel about daylight savings time? Do you want it changed or should it stay as is? People have very strong preferences on it. And as I've said, to me and for me, I don't care one way or the other. Do you care? I guess is the bigger question. And if you do, what side of the fence are you on? Do you want the clocks to change? You know, leap forward, fall back. Isn't that the thing? You know, you're going to leap forward and fall back. That's kind of the thing. You change them twice a year. Or do you just like, hey, the time is the time. There's no more daylight savings, no more clocks. It is what it is. Phone lines are open. 702-866-6700 is how you join the conversation. 702-866-6700. I will say one other thing about giving out the phone number. It turns off independents and nonpartisans. And last time I checked, you need independents and nonpartisans to win. Republicans are going to vote for Republicans unless they're just going to sit home and cry. Some of them do. Democrats are going to vote for Democrats. But independent / nonpartisan, same thing. They're just fancy names for each, you know, describes the same people. Make decisions based on these things. So to me, a independent and a nonpartisan doesn't like it. Why do you think I'm saying something about it? I'm an independent. I'm going to vote conservative. There's nothing that Trump can say that's I know who he is. I support the guy. I don't support everything. I'm not a freaking zombie. I have my own brain. Okay, God gave me my own brain. I can function in society with my own brain. It doesn't have to be one or the other. Some people get so serious, especially the religious aspects, overly spiritual religious people get so crazy about this, that, or the other. And this. And man, just, you know, if you really understand the Bible, like you say you do, and the Bible is you know, your path forward, you're going to understand it's a political book too. And you will deal with politicians. You will. You just will. Jesus dealt with them. Didn't he? Sure, he did. So you can deal with people, but not agree with people or decide their salvation. That's up to somebody. That's up to the individual is what I'm trying to say. So we've gotten to this point in America where we compartmentalize everything as opposed to looking at things from a different philosophical lens. That's the problem with the country. And people that don't believe it's a problem, you're the problem because it is a problem. You can see it. So it's time to wake up. It's time to, as they say, smell the roses, smell the coffee, whatever analogy you want to use. Daylight savings time. Are you in favor or are you not? Why or why not? This is an issue that obviously is very important to the president. That's why he gave out Senator Tom Cotton's private cell phone number, which I think was a mistake. But, you know, his mistake to make. To me, I got bigger fish to fry than that. Daylight savings time, yes or no? Phone lines are open. 702-866-6700 is how you

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All right, welcome back. Plenty of midterm talk in hour number three. In fact, we'll have Chris Brandlin joining us in the bottom of hour three. He is running for Assembly District 42. That seat has been held by a Democrat for 30 years. Can you believe that? It's time for some change in Carson City. Wouldn't you agree? I mean, we've been so consumed with federal politics, as we should. We've been so consumed that sometimes we forget the fundamental importance of state politics, governor, assembly, senate, right? I mean, lieutenant governor. These things are incredibly important. Attorney general, secretary of state. It's what's going to make your state function, even if, let's say, federally, they're off their mark. That's the whole purpose of the states, each individual state having the way they run their own state constitution, etc. So we forget that. So Chris Brandlin joining us, hour three, for a few minutes. And, of course, we're going to be talking about mail-in ballots flying out the door today. Early voting will be starting. It's game on, is really what it is. It's come. Yeah, it's come. We've been talking about this for quite some time, and it's come. And independents and nonpartisans always kind of hold their vote until last minute, so to speak. And this is why I am so adamant about our president behaving himself in these times we're in. It's not cute and funny anymore to pull these political stunts and give away Tom Cotton's cell phone number publicly because he is holding up the daylight savings bill. Now, I can understand if it was maybe a different bill. Even then, is there any ever justification for giving out a private cell phone number? That's how you have to look at it. And independents and nonpartisans pay attention to this stuff. And if independents and nonpartisans truly, and I mean truly, decide elections, which they do, this is not a good look. It's just not. I'm having to be honest. At least I'm saying it. You know, others can hide in the corner not wanting to say it. They say it privately, but they don't say it publicly. And last time I thought we were tougher, stronger, had more resilience and more resolve than that as the American people to be able to keep our leaders in line, regardless of who they are, because last time I checked, it's we the people. That's the way it starts in the Constitution, and that's the way it'll end. So I have no problem being that voice. Doesn't mean I'm in, you know, disagreement and have pulled my support. See, that's what happens with petulant children. If you critique the president, you don't support him. You need a brain. I can't help you if that's how you think. Same thing with the Democrats when Biden was in office. If you were a Democrat and you dared to say anything about Biden like John Fetterman, you're, 86th out, so to speak. You are removed. I mean, it's stupid. You can critique people. It doesn't mean you lose the support of, for me, I'm not. I mean, let's just, do we really have to keep relitigating this stuff? I think we do. I do. I think we do because it seems like we don't get it through our heads. I think we have been abused so much psychologically, especially over the last 4 years, really even longer, but really after, let's just say the last 6 years from the 2020 election and on, we have been abused psychologically. Some people even call it a professional psyops. COVID and just everything else in between, we've been abused psychologically. So at this point, we're very sensitive. We're overly sensitive. And that is not a smart place to be. I can understand for a season you may be there, but to continue to keep being oversensitive and not getting your muscle back of we the people, it makes no sense to me. It doesn't. And it can cost us big here in 28 days. It can cost us really big. And so it's going to be interesting, though, because in the third hour, I got some polls and some things that are quite remarkable that the mainstream media isn't reporting. But does that surprise you? The mainstream media never rolls with an honest vibe. They have a narrative and an agenda, and they're going to push that. That's what we're here for, to push back. If you'd like to be part of the conversation, you can call me. Phone lines are open, 702-866-6700.
What's the big argument regarding daylight savings time? Is there, I mean, does this really, I guess, is this affecting you in a big way? Does it fundamentally affect you in a way that you should, you know, not have to move clocks back? How does Arizona get away with doing it? Doesn't seem to hurt people in Arizona. They just move on with life, and it is what it is. What happens? What's the problem with the clocks? This is not a heavily agricultural country anymore. Oh, it is in some capacity, but it's not like it was. So I understand the moving of clocks for farmers back in the day for the extra daylight and all that other jazz, but do you really need to do it now? I mean, it seems to me, I believe in the overall consensus of the country. And if constituents are reporting to their representatives in a huge way, they want one thing or the other, I think that is how you vote. Aren't we supposed, I guess what I'm saying is, we elect these people, aren't they there to represent us? So if we're saying we want XYZ, just like we want voter ID, 71% of America, give us voter ID. I mean, who are you to hold us back? Who are you to hold us back? People speak, follow what the people want. I mean, isn't that part of being a representative republic? I mean, just curious. Just curious. All right. Hear me. Gold and silver. Give me 10 seconds, and I think I can help change your life a little bit. Now, there's an unusual offer that I've been talking about here for a few weeks. 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There's no pressure. You're not walking into some sales trap. 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Once they've hit their limit, it's done. 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You'll get that code. 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It's free fractional gold. It is worth something, and it is collectible, and I would suggest you jump on that right now. We've got a break in front of us. When we come back, a lot more to talk about, and then, of course, we'll take your calls. Don't go away.

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2: It was a full weekend for our local sports teams. UNLV football took down Cal 39-31 on Saturday at Allegiant Stadium to improve to 3-2 on the season. Next up, they'll host Mountain West opponent North Dakota State this weekend. The Bison opened as 3-point favorites. The Raiders gave the Chiefs all they had yesterday, but a late special teams fumble ultimately doomed the Silver and Black as they suffered their first loss of the season. Final score 30-27. The Las Vegas Aces lost the opener of their best of five semifinal playoff series to the Golden State Valkyries yesterday. Final score 71-60. Game two will be in Northern California on Wednesday. The Vegas Golden Knights played their first road game of the new season last night in Vancouver, where they beat the Canucks 3-2. And Chase Briscoe captured the checkered flag in the South Point 400 yesterday at Las Vegas Motor Speedway.
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0: All right, welcome back. Steve Sanchez with you on this Monday edition of the program. Earlier in the show, in the first hour, I was talking about lunch. Yesterday after church, my grandson's like, yeah, I'm not going to go to college. I'm just going to be a day trader. I'm going to be a day trader. And I said, well, Leo, how are you going to day trade? With the cotton balls or lint balls in your pocket? It takes money to day trade, and it takes a fundamental smart. See, the problem is kids like to see YouTube and TikTok, and they believe that all of a sudden, you know, they can become day traders at 18 and be like Mr. Beast or something. And the percentages of that are extremely low. Now, this actually brings up a bigger conversation. Interesting enough that we had that conversation yesterday after church. And last night when I met producer Nate in studio to do some show prep for this morning, I saw this news story in Breitbart. American support for college education craters to record low. My grandson at 13 is arguing, well, you don't get rich going to college. No, but you don't get rich being dumb either. And so there's a happy medium, I think, that needs to be looked at. And I am a huge believer in education. Maybe not a four-year degree, unless you're going to go be an engineer or doctor or lawyer or whatever. But, you know, some education, even if it's a trade school or a vocational school or a training for a specific industry, I think that's fundamentally important, right? Unless, you know, you have the benefit of having your family own a large business and they can bring you in and train you from the ground up as an intern, that's different. That's what he sees with me. He's like, I'm going to come and do this, I'm going to come and do that. And I made it very clear to him over the summer when we were swimming. And I said, if you want to come and work for me, you will be required at least to have a minimum of an associate's degree in marketing and business development before you come in. He goes, well, that's not fair. And I said, I don't care if it's fair or not. It's my name on the shingle, A. B, it was my sweat, blood, tear, grit, and investment that created what I created. So guess what? You want to come and be part of it, I'd love to have you part of it, but that is my requirement. And if you don't want to do it, you don't have to come and work for me. You can go work for someone else. That's fine. But they're going to have a requirement too. And he understood. He got it. But, you know, yesterday he decided he wanted to be a day trader. But he's only 13. You know, he's, you know, next year he's going to, you know, probably want to be a like Joe Biden, a train conductor or something, or a diesel truck driver like Joe Biden, because Joe Biden did every job there was. I mean, you notice that about Joe Biden? Joe Biden did every job that was ever created. He was a lifeguard. He, drove trains. He was an engineer. He drove trains. You know, choo-choo, he did. Yeah, that, you know, he was a diesel truck driver. He was a race car driver. He was everything. Joe Biden did every damn thing possible known to mankind. The only job he never really did was the president. The auto pen did that for him. So this article basically states that the American support for college education is dropped dramatically. It's crashed an all-time low, according to Gallup. So there are reasons behind this. You know what's interesting is that if you don't make a certain amount of income or have a certain credit score, you can't buy a house, you can't finance a car, but we're going to give $200,000 in student loans to an 18-year-old that has no credit score, no ability to pay it back, no income. Is that smart? That's how stupid. And people want government to take control of healthcare? Really? You want people? Well, you know the default rate that we have in student loans? But there's a part of me that believes there should be some wipeout on the student loans for some people. Want me to tell you why? Because we bail out Wall Street all the time. So why not the American people? We bail out Wall Street knowing that they do XYZ, and then they know they can go use the chapter laws, or they can get bailouts from government, and so they continue to keep doing the same stupid thing after, what, time and time again. And we, the taxpayer, who, by the way, is the government, we keep bailing them out. But let's say that you have a student loan that you pay 10 years on. They don't have the mercy to disregard that. Now, some will disagree with me and says that sounds a lot like socialism. And you know what I tell you? Put a cork in it. Because then call corporate bailout socialism too. Okay? See, I was one of the few guys that basically in 2008 said, let the banks go under and let the insurance companies go under. Teach a lesson. and we will have a stronger financial sector. How did I know this? Pretty good in the financial business. I was the top tier in my industry. $1 million round table. Okay, top of the table. Who's who in America is a financial guy? I'm a smart guy. Yeah, I'm patting myself on the back. Who's going to do it for me? I'll pat myself on the back. I was a smart guy. And I was like, so let them go under. But instead, we bailed them out. You, me, 1, 2, 3. And you know what they were doing? Like AIG, they were getting their bonuses, and they were still going to Tahiti. That's what they did. Just don't learn lessons. We just don't learn lessons. We need to hold everybody to the same degree of accountability. There, that's my soapbox story. American trust in higher education is falling because, guess what? Kids go to school, they get these huge student loans, they can't get jobs, and the jobs they get, they pay them piss poor money. Let's just be real. Let's just be real. And it's not enough today to say this. Well, pull yourself up by your bootstraps. When I grew up, okay, it's not 1950, it's 1960, it's not 1970, okay? Gen X knows this better than anybody because we were sold the same bill of goods. And when we got into the workforce in the 90s, we were in huge recessions. There was no jobs. We got screwed over. So we feel for this next generation because we know, like, the silent generation and the baby boomers screwed us all. There, I said it. The silent generation and the baby boomers screwed us all, and they continue to keep screwing us. That's why Gen X is alive now, like me, because we're going to try to set the record straight. But sometimes you look at the record, and the record's already broken and warped, and there's not a damn thing you can do. We'll be right back. 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
12: 1, 2, 3, take my hand and come with me, because you look so fine that I really want to make you mine. I said you look so fine that I really want to make you mine. 4, 5, 6, come on and get your kicks. Now you don't need the money when you look like that, do you, honey?
0: 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There is a need for these jobs as well that become careers. 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They're not free. 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That's certainly not free. I mean, let's be real. So I think we're missing the mark. Yes, I believe college is still extremely important, but I don't think for everyone. And I think we're doing a disservice telling kids that going to college for 4 years to go find yourself is going to give you the successes you need. Some kids go to college for 4 years and they study history. Okay, what the hell is that going to do to you, for you? I mean, you see what I'm saying? I think it is incumbent upon parents and guidance counselors, but the university's gotten greedy too. They want the dough. And I think, you know, we need to start now pushing people. I don't know if this is still happening today, but I know when I was younger, I was in high school, they started doing these tests like in your sophomore year, and then they did it again in your junior year, and they were tests that determined, or at least was a kind of a guideline of what you're good at. Analytical skills, you know, communications, this is a variety of different things. Many of you that are my age or older remember this. And, you know, help me if in fact they're still doing this. Maybe you've got, you know, kids in high school or grandkids and they're still doing this. I don't think they are though. But I know they used to do this. And then they also had this program that I was involved in. It was called ROP. It was Regional Occupational Preparation. And when you were a senior in high school, at least in my school, I went to school in California in the Central Valley, you would be able, if you know you had a certain GPA, and I did, you would be able to leave school at noon after lunch. And the last 3 hours of school, ROP gave you the credits, kind of like electives one after the other, and you'd go work for something that was fundamental to those tests that they were giving you. For me, I got hooked up with Muncie Music because I was a music guy. See, even back in the day, music media, of course, I took a different turn to go into the financial business later in life out of necessity, not because of desire. Later in life, the way God operates, he gives you the desires of your heart if you truly ask him. That's how I believe, and that's my belief. Nevertheless, I was with Muncie Music, and here was what was great. You know, you go to lunch at noon, at 1 o'clock to 3:15, you are now at Muncie Music learning how to sell guitars and grand pianos and drums. And I was a drummer and guitar strings, and you learned about music, and it was fantastic. It was fantastic. I learned so much. And then they hired me after school. So then when the 3:15 bell, so to speak, would ring, from that time on to 6 p.m., I was hired 3 hours at Muncie Music, and all day on Saturday, it was fantastic. fantastic. Those things aren't done anymore. And I see why our children have suffered. We've taken art out of the schools. We've taken PE out of the schools. Those things have suffered. High schools no longer offer wood shop or, you know, auto shop classes. Those things, I think, are fundamental to the development of your children, because not everybody should go to a four-year college. There are other things that could be done: art school, vocational school, trade schools. So, you know, this article, this news story in Breitbart, that Gallup, you know, Gallup did this poll that states American support for college education craters to record low. It's because parents and kids themselves are now figuring it out. Why do I want to go to a four-year college, have $100,000 in student loans, and the economy sucks, or I'm not going to be able to get a job that facilitates me income-wise to be able to afford a house, et cetera, et cetera? It's all legitimate stuff. Now, I'm not saying you don't need college. You do need college. I just don't think everyone needs college. Someone needs something, though. You just can't go off and be, let's see. I mean, you have to have fundamental training and education in some capacity. I'm just saying we need to get to a point where we start bringing vocational schools back in. Hell, there was a time high schools, mine included, had a news desk. Didn't have a radio. I wish it would have, but it had a news desk, and you could literally report as an anchor. Did any of you have that in your school? Did any of you in your high school have either a news desk where you'd come up on the big speakers and do a morning news report, and then a later afternoon news report, the students would get to do that? Some of you even went to bigger schools and had the opportunity to be even doing radio, high school radio, and TV production. We didn't have that. Those things are missing. That's why I was a huge proponent of having Hollywood Studios in Las Vegas to offer these opportunities for kids that want to be in audio, video, film, animation, gaming, radio, podcasting, digital creation. We just keep electing old critters that don't understand. That is a big problem for us, too. That's why I've always talked about messaging, messaging, messaging, messaging. You do not have the right message. You don't inspire people. You don't reach people. You don't help people reach their full potential. We have slipped into the abyss in the United States of America by not inspiring people anymore. We need to inspire people. People, not just this next generation, people in your own generation need to be inspired as well. Why do you think so many podcasts are popular now? You see podcasts, regular old Joes just going on a microphone, having their thoughts, and all of a sudden they started with 100 followers. Now they got 1 million followers. Good for them. God bless them. It's because the people have had to take back a little bit what's been stolen from us in terms of inspiration. We used to look at it from our statesmen. We don't get that. Hell, we don't even get it from our professional athletes anymore, because most of them are thugs. Let's be real. And they don't want to sign autographs, and they don't want to do this. Let's just be real. That's why we celebrate like a Mendoza on the Raiders, because here's this young quarterback with all this great potential, and he literally thanks his mother, he's not embarrassed to do that, and his God. Wow. Let's get back to more of that. How about that? I'm Steve Sanchez. We'll be right back.

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All right, welcome back. Steve Sanchez with you. Hour three coming up. We've got a lot to talk about. Chris Brandlin will be joining us. And mail-in ballots going out today. We're going to talk about polls. Some interesting polls have come out that are showing this is a toss-up at this point. That's what I'm prepared to say. It's a toss-up. Even CNN has come out with some polls that should concern the Democrats. So we're going to discuss that in hour number three. And again, Chris Brandlin, the Republican nominee for Assembly District 42, will stop by for a couple of minutes and speak to you about that district. Very important district, and it's been held by a Democrat for a long time. Well, the seat's been held by a Democrat for 30 years, so that's too long. Too long. There needs to be some change, for sure. Absolutely, for sure. With college, as we've been discussing, people find it difficult to be able to meet their needs today. And that's just not college. That's just people across the board. If you need a loan, do not, and I repeat, do not go to these payday places where you have to give a title to your car. It just makes no sense when there are private lenders like Ed, the old school lender. He's been helping people in Vegas for 35 years. I've been speaking about him for 10 years on this show. It's helped a lot of people in this audience. He can help you. So if you're short, I get it. $1,000, $2,000, up to $5,000, same day. No credit, bad credit, not a problem. You see, he says yes when the banks say no. Why do the banks say no? Well, the banks say no because, well, your credit. Ed, the old school lender, looks at your income. If you've got proof of income, proof of residency, you're approved. 5 minutes over the phone, that's all it takes. 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Call him at 702-613-2153. Now, make sure you tell him you heard it here on Steve Sanchez so he can hook you up. Money is Zelled the same day, within minutes, really. 702-613-2153. So if you found yourself in a pinch and you need a couple thousand to get you by between paydays, this is the guy that can help you. His payment plans are flexible. They're easy. They work. No credit, bad credit, bankruptcy, no problem, proof of income, and a proof of residency. Again, the number 702-613-2153. Give him a call. Let him help you in your financial needs, because I get it. And we just all run into problems here and there. So don't feel you don't have a place to go to. Go to who is local, is what I'm trying to say. Not someone that is promoting advertising that lives in another state. That's what I'm trying to say. All right, we've got a break in front of us, and then we've got news. Hour number three is on its way. I'm Steve Sanchez. We'll be right back.

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4: With SRN News, I'm Bob Agnew in Washington. While President Trump is heading to Nebraska for a campaign rally tonight, Vice President J.D. Vance is on his way to Alaska to campaign there. Here's correspondent Laura Winters.
5: The vice president heading to a Republican rally in Fairbanks, Alaska in this final stretch ahead of the midterms. He tells reporters,
6: I think it's just a reality of the politics of the state. They obviously have the kind of weird ranked choice voting system that I don't fully understand. But, you know, I think that whether this was going to be a blue wave or a red wave year, you're going to have a competitive Senate race in Alaska. That's been true historically, and I suspect it's going to be true this year, too.
5: Laura Winters reporting.
4: She's already a familiar face to viewers around the world. Now, former White House Press Secretary Caroline Leavitt has a new job. She's joining Fox News as a contributor. Leavitt, who's 29 years old, stepped down back in August. She's expected to start her new cable TV job on November 1st. Conservatives say President Trump was right and the media are doing an about-face when it comes to the Strait of Hormuz and what's really going on there. Here's correspondent Ron Taylor.
7: They argue that media outlets initially portrayed Iran as gaining control over the Strait of Hormuz during the ongoing war, criticizing President Trump's strategy, but recent reports show oil exports from the Persian Gulf have rebounded to pre-war levels, while Iran's exports have plummeted to zero due to U.S. blockades. This shift validates the commander-in-chief's approach, crippling Iran's economy and leverage, prompting a quiet media reversal without direct credit to the president. Ron Taylor reporting.
4: Forecasters are keeping a close eye on the southwestern Gulf, where a low-pressure system now has a 50% chance of tropical development. The National Hurricane Center in Miami says a depression could form over the next few days as it tracks northeast toward Florida. On Wall Street, the Dow right now up about 87 points. More at townhall.com.
8: 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Meanwhile, the Iran conflict is driving energy costs higher, and American consumers are footing the bill. 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
9: 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Late September rain showers helped Southern Nevada end the wettest monsoon season in 3 years, but this year still finished far below the monsoonal moisture average. Harry Reid International Airport, Las Vegas, as official weather station, recorded 0.3 inch of rain, bringing the season total to 0.5 inch. The average monsoon season total, with the season running from June 15th to the end of September, is just more than 1 inch. Las Vegas gets about 4 inches of rain in an average year. Nevada could be facing what's being called a silver tsunami, where Gen X and baby boomers are a larger share of the state's population than Generation Z, Gen Z. With more people moving into retirement age, the Silver State could face an increasing demand for health care, long-term care, caregivers, and age-friendly housing with a smaller, younger population base to support all those needed systems. Recent research from UNLV shows Nevada was the only state in the Southwest in which generations born before 1981 make up more of the population than Generation Z. The Las Vegas Convention and Visitors Authority reports visitors to Southern Nevada dropped in August, down 4.3% to 3 million. But despite the fewer visitors, Nevada's gaming win was up 3.1% in August compared to the same time last year. Statewide, the gaming win reached $1.27 billion, 84% of that total generated by Southern Nevada casinos. And that may explain why the top three Las Vegas resort CEOs say they don't anticipate dropping their high-end hotel room rates, even if it means sacrificing occupancy rates. The heads of MGM Resorts International, Caesars Entertainment, and Wynn Resorts say they believe Las Vegas is still a value destination, even though prices have gone up. Take AM 670 with you wherever you go. 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
11: The Uniparty despises him. But the people love him.
13: I want to be his friend so bad.
14: Well, who is this guy anyways?
11: He's the Don of Las Vegas. He's Steve Sanchez.
15: I know that guy.
16: It's showtime.
0: Thank you, Greg Erringer. Steve Sanchez with you, hour three here in front of us. And let's get into, our own backyard and just politics in general, because mail-in ballots went out today. That means you are going to have to start making some decisions. Do you vote by mail? I mean, I guess that's a real thing. It used to be called absentee ballots, right, back in the day before COVID. And, you know, people literally would go vote on election day. And, you know, some would do early voting. That became a little bit of a thing, too. But the mail-in ballots is a new thing since COVID, really, where it's more widely acceptable. I don't like them. I still believe we should have absentee ballots, all that stuff, if there's good excuses. But, you know, go vote early, go vote on the day of election. And for those that physically can't vote, this is where the absentee or mail-in ballots used to be that sweet spot for people. Now it's just like, you know, sign a ballot and sign 10,000 of them and send them. I mean, that's why, you know, there's really just the Save America Act would have saved a lot of this grief, but it's not going to get passed. I told you it wouldn't, and there's no way. Not going to get passed. It is what it is. Nevada, you have a real opportunity because on the ballot, again, there's a ballot measure. If you voted overwhelmingly, because it's two times in a row, last time it passed overwhelmingly. That's to require voter ID in the state of Nevada. It'll get codified. You just need to make sure that happens again in November. Go on your ballot. Make sure you vote to have voter ID. Then it will be codified. Next election in 2028, you will come into the 21st century and actually require those that vote to have an ID. That's a novel thought, right? No, really? An ID, Steve? Wow, yeah, an ID. The Latino vote is now starting to move away and swing back to the Democrats, if you want to believe polls. Well, you should, because this is a poll that is factual. I've looked at this. I've been following this. So not only did NBC and Telemundo do some polls, there's been polls by CNN and MS Now, and there's also been polls by Fox News. And so 69% of Latino, Hispanic, voters disapprove of Trump's performance. And I saw it coming. And it goes back to what we were talking about on Friday. I told you we would regret not doing what I suggested 2 years ago when Trump was inaugurated. Trump wanted to do it, but Stephen Miller convinced him not to. And that is only go after the illegals that are the rapists, murderers, and scoundrels, and get them out and create a different system for those that have been here illegally, but have a different system to take care of those people versus rounding people up. I'm sorry. I said it 2 years ago. I said it's going to come back to bite our ass in 2026 from the midterms. And I'd get people that called this show saying I didn't know what I was talking about, that I was wrong, that if you're here illegally, you got to go. And we'd have this debate back and forth, back and forth, back and forth, back and forth. And I said, mark my words, we are in unprecedented times. The Democrats are going to use the optics of all of that to play on the heartstrings of people. And it's worked. And it's going to play on the heartstrings of Hispanics. And it's working. Not all. Not me. But many others, obviously. There was a different way. But we decided to go down a different way, and that wasn't smart. Now, I'm not saying, and we talked about it, I'm not going to relitigate and redebate this. Those that are here illegally have to have consequences. But those that have been here 20, 30, 40 years, I think should have a different set of consequences, especially if they've been contributing, if they have no criminal record, their kids were born here, their kids are now school teachers and lawyers and engineers and doctors, and you know they have a business or they've been working at the same job for XY. It doesn't matter. As long as they have not been criminal, aside from the illegal status, which is criminal, yes, we should have a system, an immigration system set up to deal with them.

done it, and we didn't. Now we're 28 days away from the midterm elections, and Hispanics are bouncing from the Republican Party. Sorry, I didn't make the rules. I'm not, but many are. These polls are legit, friends. You don't have to believe this poll. You can say, oh, it's all full of crap. They're legit. Hispanics have not left Trump. Hispanics have not left the Republican Party. But many that took a chance to go to the Republican Party said, I don't like the way this is going. I don't like the economics of things. I don't like that there's gridlock. Maybe it's best that I just come over here, because the Democrats have been messaging consistently that that's the case. And we, as conservatives, haven't been messaging consistently that that's not the case. But there's hope. Because even CNN has come out and basically stated that the Democrats need to slow their roll, because recent polls, just in the last 2 weeks, have shown Republicans' strength is being seen, and the, well, what was thought that the Democrat blue wave was just going to happen across the board is not going to happen. And according to CNN, of all places, see, so don't tell me polls, oh, that was those polls. Well, you're going to like this poll. For my Republican friends, you're going to like this poll. So you can't say polls aren't always accurate, because then how about this poll? We just can't go with polls that we like. We have to be willing to assess polls. That's what polls are. They're a gauge. We have to assess them, and we have to look at data a little further from them. That's what I do for you on your behalf. So you can be certain that when I basically come out and I speak about polls, I just didn't read what the poll said. I go back and do my own research, and I look at my own data, not just from data and numbers we can collect that are public record, by the way. My own data from you when you call, when you send me direct messages, when you send emails, when you follow and you comment on my social media posts. I take all of that in terms of how I come out and I articulate what those polls mean. So CNN is basically stating there's a very, very strong chance that Republicans will in fact hold the United States Senate, but the House of Representatives looks like it's gone. That is scary crap too. But I would rather, if it was a worst case scenario, I would rather at least be able to have the Senate if I had to lose the House. I want them both. I want Republicans to be in control of both. It is up to us to go vote today. Mail-in ballots leave right to your homes. It is up to us. It is up to us. But if a worst case scenario plays out, wouldn't you at least rather have the Senate controlled by Republicans? At least one chamber? Yeah, I think so. So the Democrats, Newt Gingrich, and let's be real, he led a revolution in the 90s, right? I mean, super freaking majorities. Super majorities. Remember that? Bill Clinton was president. Super majorities. Didn't really need Democratic support because Republicans are just pass crap. So he led that coalition and made a contract with America. Newt Gingrich is on record saying, you're going to be surprised, because the independents and the nonpartisans that are very quiet right now are going to show up, and there's no way they're going to give these radical, weird, lunatic Democrats power. I hope Newt is right. Phone lines are open. What say you? 702-866-6700 is how you join me. We're going to take a quick break. When we come back, a lot more to cover. Your calls. I'm Steve Sanchez. Don't go away.

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6: A truthful take on our troubled times. It's Steve Sanchez.
0: All right, welcome back. Steve Sanchez with you on this Monday edition of the program. Yeah, today mail-in ballots drop. And it is that time of the year once again. Well, I shouldn't really say it's that time of the year. It's that time of the season every 2 years. This time, though, midterm elections mean a lot more than they have in the past. It really, truly determines the future of the country. And right here in our own backyard, it determines the future of Nevada. Joining me now is our Republican nominee for Assembly District 42. His name is Chris Brandlin, friend of the show. He joins us again. Chris, welcome back to the program.
7: Steve, thanks for having me on.
0: Chris, we're 29 days out. It's gotten intense. I know you are probably one of the hardest working political candidates out there. I see you just blowing and going. How are you feeling 29 days into this? It seems like independents and nonpartisans truly will be the determining factor, won't they?
7: Steve, I'm feeling very confident because what I'm hearing from the voters. So they already know that I'm moving at a much faster pace than my opponent, but they also see that I'm out in the community almost every single day, and you probably see it on socials as well. So, and I think I can resonate with a lot of the voters too, because my focus is public health, public safety, and education are all middle ground issues. You can't be too far right or left, and that's what the nonpartisans really want to focus on, because when I speak with them, they want to make sure that their families are healthy. They want to make sure that their families are safe, and they want to make sure that their children have a bright future ahead of them.
0: You know, public safety is a big deal. On Friday, we had that first Friday shooting, 15-year-old killed, shooter still at large, teens out there fighting on first Friday in the Arts District, guns. It's past curfew. Curfew's 9 p.m. It's 10:15 when this incident goes down. That falls into public safety. It's concerning because, you know, Las Vegas being the town it is, you know, we're all about going out to these different types of scenes and different venues. People are going to want to pull back if there isn't strong legislation and follow-up after the legislation coming out of Carson City. I think that's what you're talking about.
7: And I completely agree. And this is where I tell people that public health and public safety are actually connected, because a lot of the families tell me they don't feel comfortable going out to the playgrounds anymore, and they don't feel comfortable going outside. And they're just keeping their families indoors, which is, you know, one of the worst things you could do for a child that's trying to develop properly. So we really need true enforcement. We need some voices heard at higher levels in Carson City, and that's where I hear.
0: Yeah, no, that's absolutely true. Well, you know, 29 days out, mail-in ballots are coming into people's mailboxes. Give me, you know, in a couple-minute mission statement, so to speak, to those listening. We have a lot of independents that listen to the show. They're making a decision. They'll start making decisions now in these next few days, in these next few weeks. What do you say to them? I mean, I know what I would say to them, but you're the one running. You're the one that knows your opponent, who's lazy. Let's be real. That seat has been held for 30 years by a Democrat, not by her specifically, but 30 years. Wouldn't you think, Chris, giving you the Republican that has the energy, the know-how, the experience, the common sense, an opportunity? No one has anything to lose at this point, right?
7: Completely agree, and this is where I tell them to just check her track record. She has not made any substantial improvements during her time in office. And exactly, it's been 30 years of Democratic incumbents in Assembly District 42, and we have not seen any improvement. Education is at the worst. We're at 48th out of 50th in education. I have some people ask me, are we the third dumbest state in the entire country? I can't state that verbatim, but I try to be a little bit more diplomatic and say we're struggling with test scores, but we need someone who's really to take action. We need someone who's actually doing the walk, not just doing the talk.
0: And we need someone like you that, again, recognizes public safety being a fundamental issue. I mean, it wasn't but 2 weeks ago, an elementary school kid brings a handgun to the school. Thank God it's recovered. But we found out after reporting, it's been confirmed on all the news networks, that they had 18 other infractions through the school year of knives, pepper spray, long rifles, handguns. We cannot afford that. Are you a proponent possibly of maybe allocating dollars and cents to maybe metal detectors, screening? We have to have a solution. What are your thoughts on that?
7: Yes, and I think we stated this about 2 weeks ago in our last phone interview, is that I believe that someone should have installed, you know, made a proposal to use some proper tax dollars to pay for metal detectors at all the schools immediately after that happened. And because we're acting reactively, so we're not acting in a terms of prevention. Just like when it comes to health, you know, one of my mottos is prevention over prescription. We can be doing the same thing when it comes to public safety. Prevent the crime before it happens, and that's what they're not doing. That's why we need someone real stronger in office.
0: Absolutely, and I can attest, you are a guy that follows through. You say something, you're going to do it. You're on time, you're answering calls, you're in front of people, you take any question on the cuff, you don't have to have cue cards. Your opponent, that's not the case with her. And You're right. She's been there long enough. We've had problems long enough with our school districts, with a lot of these other things, including guns and violence and a variety of these other things that are happening, to have made some meaningful proposals or some proposed legislation to curb these issues. She's done zero. That time has got to stop. It's got to end. The people of Nevada deserve better.
7: Yeah, so I think we do need to focus on prevention. Again, like public safety, it isn't only when someone, after someone commits a crime, we should absolutely enforce the law, but good policy should also ask, like, how we can prevent the people from entering the criminal justice system in the first place. So strong families, education, mental health, and substance abuse intervention all matter. But yes, prevention before prescription applies to public health, and prevention matters in public safety too.
0: There you go. Chris, give your website so those that are going to be getting their mail-in ballots here in these next few days know where to find you, know how to ask you questions, and know how to still support you monetarily before the election on November 3rd. Give that out.
7: Of course. So it's chrisbrandlin.com. You can reach me anytime. And if you actually go on my website and click the contact submission, I respond to all contacts personally. I don't have a team that does it. I do them all personally. So reach out to me anytime. But we're looking for more people to help out with the voter outreach, get out the vote, as well as door walking, canvassing, and helping out the community events. We have 29 days, but I'm feeling very strong moving forward.
0: There you go. Chris Brandlin, I know you have a busy schedule. I appreciate you taking some time out of it to sit, chat, and talk to this audience, which is your constituents. I am appreciative. Thank you.
7: Not a problem, Steve, and thanks for having me.
0: That was our friend Chris Brandlin. He is the Republican nominee for Assembly District 42. You can visit him at chrisbrandlin.com if you want more info. But yeah, volunteerism, get out the vote, all necessary. Mail-in ballots go out today, October 5th. Early voting will start before you know it. Do not reward his opponent. Do not reward Democrats that have been in Carson City for way too long, that have done nothing. There's still not things addressed when it comes to school safety. You need Republicans that are about law and order to help facilitate that and help facilitate Governor Joe Lombardo. That's the bottom line. All right, we've got a break in front of us. When we come back, a lot more to talk about. Phone lines are open, 702-866-6700. I'm Steve Sanchez. Don't go away.

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2: It was a full weekend for our local sports teams. The Raiders gave the Chiefs all they had yesterday, but a late special teams fumble ultimately doomed the Silver and Black as they suffered their first loss of the season. Final score 30-27. They'll be in New England on Sunday. UNLV football took down Cal 39-31 on Saturday at Allegiant to improve to 3-2 on the season. Next up, they'll host Mountain West opponent North Dakota State this weekend. The Bison opened as 3-point favorites. The Las Vegas Aces lost the opener of their best-of-5 semifinal playoff series to the Golden State Valkyries yesterday. Final score 71-60. Game 2 will be in Northern California on Wednesday. The Vegas Golden Knights played their first road game of the new season last night in Vancouver, where they beat the Canucks 3-2, and Chase Briscoe captured the checkered flag in the South Point 400 yesterday at Las Vegas Motor Speedway.
0: The Vegas Sports Report is brought to you by
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2: All right, welcome back. Steve Sanchez, and no, I don't forget. I always hook up my peeps here in this audience with freebies when I can. And you know, I'm a big music guy. So I'm stoked to be able to hook you up with this. Now, I've got a pair of tickets to Blues Traveler. Everybody knows Runaround, Hook, fantastic group. They're going to be at the Durango Resort on Sunday, October 11th at 8 p.m. And I'm telling you, it will be a fantastic show. I've got a pair of tickets to give away right now. Caller number six, that calls 702-866-6700 right now, will score a pair of tickets to Blues Traveler at the Durango Resort on Sunday, October 11th at 8 p.m. Again, caller number six, 702-866-6700, and you'll probably see me at that show as well, because let's just be real, it's Blues Travelers, and it is Blues Traveler, I should say, and it's going to be epic. All right, what is not epic is the way the left looks at our society. I don't get it. I don't understand it. For the life of me, I don't. Let's talk about a Biden judge for a moment, okay? We should know this by now, but still, it blows my mind. It does. This judge that was appointed by President Biden, okay, basically stated that barring non-citizens from voting is unconstitutional. Let me say that again. That barring non-citizens from voting is unconstitutional. Non-citizens! How can we even publicly say that out loud? Right? Well, this is the Democrats. I tell you this because in 29 days, you're going to make a decision. Do we really want this kind of logic, or lack thereof, running the country? I mean, right? Yeah, you can complain about Republicans, and there's a lot of to complain about. But the one thing I can tell you about Republicans is they don't believe that non-citizens should be voting. They're non-citizens. They don't get the rights the American citizen gets. This is insanity. But you remember 4 years. Sometimes we forget. We get selective amnesia. You remember 4 years of the Biden administration, these caravans that were coming by the thousands upon thousands. I think estimates are at about 20 million crossed over the border illegally over the 4 years of Joe Biden, because it was open borders Biden. Come on in. Come on in. The drinks are free. Right? No, it's these people haven't changed. So it's easy to get frustrated with gas prices and grocery prices and a variety of other things. But the truth is this. We can't go back to that day. It was interesting because my wife yesterday and I were talking. Our daughter-in-law showed us some clothes that she got our grandsons, you know, because kids grow. And, you know, what the jeans would cost. And, you know, oh, my God, the jeans were $80 and this and that. And then my mom happened to be around, you know, and she's from a generation. She's from the greatest generation. You know, she's 82 years old. And, you know, she's like, oh, things are so expensive. And things are so expensive. And I said, would everybody just stop talking so damn negative, for God's sakes? Things are not that crazy expensive than what they were before. We are brainwashing ourselves to believe everything is so expensive, and that's just not true. There are things that are, but there are normal things that go up with cost of living adjustments that have been happening since the dawn of time. Don't confuse the two. And I've always believed you bring into existence what you speak out of your mouth. You know, even the Bible says the power of the tongue brings life or death. Why do we want to continue to always talk so toxic? Yes, things cost more. But some things just are going up because it's the natural progression of cost of living and inflation. I can guarantee you, when we were in the 2000s, we were talking about how things were less in the 90s. And when we were in the 90s, we were talking about how things were less in the 80s. And when we were in the 80s, we were talking about how things were less in the 70s. And when we were in the 70s, we were talking about, I mean, right? Let's be real. I mean, yeah, I know. We got bread for a freaking nickel back in the 20s. I get it. I do. I understand the deflation. I understand the weakness of the dollar. I understand cost of living. I get it. But we've got to understand that there are some things that are just going to normally go up. What we should be more focused on are the things that our greedy aristocrats can control. Health insurance premiums, energy costs, okay? The cost of a vehicle, the cost of a home, interest rates. That's why I love what President Trump is saying about interest rates that you have. Like if you have a 3% mortgage, you can transfer it. That would help the economy in a huge way. So before you start thinking Trump has done this and he's done that, oh, he's done some things I don't like. But when you look at the overall picture, from the stock market to a variety of other opportunities, there are opportunities. We need to take the blinders off, is what I'm saying. We can't say that everything is doom and gloom every 5 minutes. It's not. Unless that's just the way you like to operate your life. And if that's the case, leave me alone. I don't like toxic. Phone lines are open. 702-866-6700 is how you join me. I'm Steve Sanchez. We'll be right back.

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0: All right, welcome back. Steve Sanchez with you. Don't forget Marty O'Donnell, the Republican candidate for Nevada D3, is having the Halo Land Party this Friday and Saturday at the Red Rock. Still just a handful of tickets left if you want to go out and hang out. I'll be out there. Support Marty O'Donnell. 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And you'll have fun if you're a sports guy. Halo, you know, gaming, sports, video games, you want to support your Republican, go out there. Our good friend Superman Dean Cain's going to be out there. I'm going to be out there. It'll be a lot of fun this Friday and Saturday. You can go to MartyForCongress.com and find out all about that party this Friday. It's a tournament, by the way, so you can be a spectator, buy a ticket to be a spectator, or you can go play with some of the Halo greats that Friday and Saturday. That's this Friday and Saturday. So make sure you're out there. This is how we support our candidates. Okay? Go to MartyForCongress.com. You need your help, needs your vote. We need to send Susie Lee packing. We need to send Susie Lee packing. I bet if we ask Susie Lee if she wants non-citizens to vote, she'd say yes. I mean, right? Because, I mean, she's totally against Nevada. While she called no tax on tips crumbs, and many of you are getting about $4,000 back in addition to what you'd normally get back. So, yeah, I mean, that's not crumbs. I'll take $4,000, wouldn't you? Producer Nate, when you take $4,000, I'll take $4,000. Put $4,000 in my pocket, I'm happy. Heck yeah, man, I'll go buy me a new luxury watch. You know, especially with my friends over at Watch Repair LV. You know, my boys Victor and those guys out there, man. Heck yeah, you can go follow them on the socials, by the way. Tell them about that, Producer Nate. Tell them about Victor and these guys on the socials, especially if you guys luxury watch like me, Rolex, Omegas, Panerai.
1: Yeah,
0: these
1: just, guys are just go to Instagram, Watch Repair LV. You'll find their profile up there. They are doing watch deals of the week. Victor does specials every week on Rolex, Breitling, Tissot, and anything you're looking for, he does deals on. And these guys are awesome.
0: Yeah, and tell them I sent you because you'll get a better deal than you'll ever get anywhere else.
1: They're great.
0: These are the guys. They've been in this town. I mean, their Google reviews are incredible. Private, so if you're looking for a watch, don't go on the strip. Don't go to these boutiques. Go to them. This is what I'm trying to say. So, yeah, you put $4,000 in my pocket. I'm going to go see Victor and say, hey, man, I've been looking for that Omega Seamaster with the polar white face. Yeah, he'll hook me up. That's what $4,000 means. $4,000 means a lot to everybody else in some way, shape, fashion. Yeah, I mean, let's be real. Who wants to not have extra dough in their pocket? Susie Lee doesn't. But, you know, she walks around with a $42,000 Hermes bag. So, you know, hey, whatever. Whatever. You ask her, you ask Dina Titus, you ask Stephen Horsford about non-citizens voting. They'll try to ignore you first, you know, and say, Representative Titus, Representative Lee, Representative Horsford, how do you feel about, you know who does a great job is that girl from Lindell TV. You know what I'm talking about? She's fantastic. I can't remember her name, but she will throw that microphone in their mug. She just does not. I love it. I love journalists that go and try to keep these elected critters accountable. I love it. Don't you? You should. That's what it's all about. So mail-in ballots out today. Early voting starting. Now, if you need a voter slate about who to vote for judge and assembly and commission and CCSD and different types of races, just go to my website, thestevesanchezshow.com. We will send you one. We will email you one. Okay. So if you need that Republican slate card, we will email you one. Of course, you can also go to the Nevada GOP website. You can also go to the Nevada GOP Facebook page, and they've got the Republican slate cards there as well. But I have no problem sending out via email a Republican slate card so you can start making some decisions based on who is out there and who your Republicans are, who you should be voting for judge and city council and a variety of other things. So it's that time is what I'm saying. It is that time. It's October 5th. All this week up until the election, we're 29 days out, we're going to be featuring a lot of our local candidates, statewide candidates, and federal candidates on the show so that you are in the know. We're going to talk about the issues that are affecting not only Nevada, but the country. So it's important to keep your ear here every morning from 9 to noon. And, of course, we'll do our favorite thing. Well, sometimes, but most of the time our favorite thing is to take your calls, because you deserve to have a place to be able to voice your opinion, and we give it. In fact, I've been told this over and over and over. We're pretty much the only show. Maybe there might be another, but we're really the only show that opens up for live calls locally. It's because we can handle it. Okay, we got the IQ to be able to handle it on the cuff. No cue cards needed here. So you can call, take your best shot if you are someone that is not in favor of what we say, or you can call and compliment us. That's okay. I like the First Amendment. Some people say, you shouldn't let Democrats come on and speak. Why not? They're Americans, too. They just operate in the spirit of stupid. Maybe we can help them. Maybe we can help correct their thought process that isn't on keel and help them so they change the dynamics of their life and their children and their grandchildren's lives. So, yeah, I'm one of those First Amendment guys. I truly believe. I don't believe in silencing anybody. If you don't like somebody, you just turn the channel. You don't have to say, I don't like you, so I don't want... No, it doesn't work that way. So we invite Republican, Democrat, and Independent to listen, which they do. We've seen the stats. We've seen the rankings. And to call, because we want to take your call, too. We might not always agree. We probably won't. But you get a place to speak the truth with lots and lots of listeners, not 200 listeners. Lots and lots of listeners. That's the most important. Oh, because there's a couple of liberals in town. You know, they try to puff their chest and, you know, scream all kinds of vulgarities, and you know, it's just you cannot really tune into people that are ambush media guys. It just doesn't work for me. It doesn't work. I think for you it doesn't work either. All right, we got a break in front of us. I'm Steve Sanchez. Don't go away.

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0: All right, welcome back. Final segment of the program. Want to do a big congrats out to Pam Emmer from Boulder City. She is the winner to the Blues Traveler concert. Scored a couple of tickets, and that is at the Durango Resort Sunday, October 11th. Make sure you take plenty of pics. Tag us on the socials, not only my social at Steve Sanchez Official, but also on AM670KMZQ's social, so we can see you having a great time out at Blues Traveler. More chances to win some tickets later this week. It's when I'm in the mood. I'm in the mood to give some other stuff away, too. I've got those books. They came back in. Yeah, I got them. I love when I get the box on Saturday of books, financial books. Why? Because I spent 25 years of my life in that business, and I understand how hard we work to invest and save, and how players in Wall Street or the big banks or in government use us as pawns at times. Let's be real, they do. And it can affect us negatively for everything that we've worked all our lives for. We trust the system, we work hard, we play by the rules, and then we get screwed over. They get bailouts, you don't. This is why these things excite me, because I am truly about solutions, really about solutions. So, new books in. What's the book? Retire with Leverage, with the big banking global cabal and the Wall Street casino hope you never figure out. One chapter is all about what's called the Swan strategy. That's the sleep well at night strategy. You learn this, you control banks, you control the financial guys, because once you know what they know, they can't slip one under. I mean, I'm just being honest. This book is extremely, extremely time sensitive, but important. It's a good financial tool for your financial toolbox. It is authored by Rick Geiler, who is an author and a financial educator. He's been helping people for 20 plus years all around the country. You probably see him on all his big social media platforms out there talking about financial stuff and how Wall Street, the banks, and the government are in cahoots sometimes, not in your best interest. Sorry, I'm not trying to be that Debbie Downer. I'm just being honest. So what we need to do is educate ourselves. That's what I believe. This book is available. I've got a dozen in. So I'm going to give three away right today on this Monday. The first three callers that call 877-983-7233 will score that book. 1-877-983-7233. First three callers will score the book Retire with Leverage with the Big Banking Global Cabal and the Wall Street Casino Hope You Never Know by Rick Geiler. More chances to win this week as well. Of course, we got a lot more to talk about, but we are simply out of time. But you can still catch me on my socials. I'll be there all day dropping video content. You find me at the SteveSanchezShow.com website. 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Until next time, God bless, and we'll catch you on the other side.
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5: breaking news this hour at Town Hall. I'm Bob Agnew in Washington. With a month left to go until the midterms, President Trump hitting the campaign trail with multiple stops across the country this week. Here's correspondent Laura Winters.
6: This week, the president will be campaigning for Republican candidates across the country. President Trump scheduled to visit the Nebraska State Fairgrounds in Grand Island, Nebraska today for a rally for Senator Pete Ricketts. On Wednesday, the president is scheduled to return to Texas to campaign again for Ken Paxton for Senate, this stop in San Antonio. The president also scheduled to return to Alabama for the SEC game Saturday night in Tuscaloosa against the Georgia Bulldogs. Laura Winters reporting.
5: The Supreme Court is back at work after a summer recess. They've got a nine-month term opening today with a number of key cases, including one dealing with immigration. We get more details from correspondent Ron Taylor.
7: The justices are set to review a pivotal immigration case challenging the Trump administration's policy of mandatory detention without bond hearings for illegal immigrants during deportation proceedings. The outcome could significantly impact the president's deportation agenda, with MAGA supporters anxious as it hinges on the court's interpretation of a 1996 immigration law. The case involves a Brazilian who entered the U.S. illegally over 20 years ago.
5: A win for the administration would enable holding more detainees throughout the proceedings. American bombers no longer sitting at a key base in Britain. We get more details from Willie Nelson.
8: The Pentagon has pulled every B-1 bomber out of RAF Fairford in Britain after American officials flagged security concerns over suspected plots to attack the base. A dozen of the aircraft had been stationed there, and the U.S. had used the field northwest of London as a hub for strikes in Iran. The Pentagon says the bombers are back at home stations and remain ready to launch from the United States. Britain's Defense Ministry declined to comment. Willie Nelson, Washington.
5: More of these stories at townhall.com.
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11: 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I'm Jim Dallas. Well, Nevada could be facing what's being called a silver tsunami, where Gen X and baby boomers are a larger share of the state's population than Gen Z. With more people moving into retirement age, the Silver State could face an increasing demand for health care, long-term care, caregivers, and age-friendly housing, with a smaller, younger population base to support the needed systems. Recent research from UNLV shows Nevada was the only state in the Southwest in which generations born before 1981 make up more of the population than Generation Z. The Las Vegas Convention and Visitors Authority reports visitors to Southern Nevada dropped in August. That's down 4.3% to some 3 million. But despite fewer visitors, Nevada's gaming win was up 3.1% in August compared to the same time last year. Statewide, the gaming win reached $1.27 billion, 84% of that total generated by Southern Nevada casinos. Blue skies and breezy, a high of 93 today, 71 the low tonight, and 94 still tomorrow.
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11: Remember the overnight road work on the southbound airport connector. That's from Sunset up to the 215 eastbound. Backups through there. Also, utility work on westbound Maryland Parkway. The left lane is closed there.
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14: Gather around! Our nation is back. Bigger, better, richer, and stronger than ever before. If you agree with this statement, then stand up and show your support. The first duty of the American government is to protect American citizens, not illegal aliens. Look, nobody stands up. These people are crazy, I'm telling you. They're crazy.
15: That's the thing about crazy people. They don't know they're crazy. That's what makes them crazy. Number one.

0: Ladies and gentlemen, Kevin Wall.
1: It is live and local for a Monday, a brand new week. A disappointing loss yesterday to the Chiefs, although I was very excited about my Chiefs. I just love them. A guy that was in the house, he was also at the state convention, is Pat Casale from the Multicare Group, and he joins us. Pat, first of all, first things first, what happened to the Raiders?
2: Well, their head coach blew it when he had a field goal, and it's ridiculous. He should have kicked. He had the points on the board. He took them off. Big mistake. But now it's crazy.
1: Wow. Give me your thumbnail sketch of what happened up north. The state convention. What occurred? Any surprises that we need to know about?
2: You know, no real surprises. The biggest problem I have with the convention was that we need new young blood. I mean, this is a very old organization. I mean, I want to say the average age at this convention might have been 60.
1: Oh, wow.
2: And you know, Kevin, that's a big problem. We need some new young blood to interject some energy into the party. What we have is a lot of old fogies, and I'm one of them. I'm 65 myself. But the problem, we need to get some younger guys. And it's funny, I was thinking about a guy named Jake DeVille, and he called me this morning. I don't know, it was like we were thinking about it. And we need to get younger candidates that are out there to get involved. We need to get younger energy into the party. I'm thinking about between the ages of 30 and 35 to turn things around within the party itself. You know, everybody has complaints about everything. But they don't have solutions. They have no vision of how things are. They don't get it. They don't understand. We are pretty well tied in with the RNC. There's a lot of people that think the RNC is not necessary, and I think that makes me think how dumb they are, because without the RNC, what kind of organization we have? We had complaints about, well, we don't have that much money on hand. Well, they got about $1.2 million on hand. I mean, all the questions that were out there were answered, yet you still have the same people. They're fighting over control of nothing. The same people fighting for nothing. That's the problem.
1: And were there elections as a part of the convention?
2: No, not there wasn't. There wasn't. There's no elections for until 29, I think.
1: So Michael McDonald is safe for now.
2: He's going to be safe for. That's another hyperbole bullcrap that people want to spread. You know, when he wins these elections, he gets between 75 to 90% of the vote. So if 75 to 90% of the party likes him as chairman, what's the problem? And when was the last time the president of the United States candidate in Nevada several times a year in prior years? Even for the Democrats, for that matter.
1: So what was your take on just the mood of the electorate, especially people who are very involved, meaning
2: three quarters
1: folks
2: of the room supports Chairman McDonald and the board.
1: That's great.
2: Yeah, that's the truth. That's fact, by the way. That's not BS. Then you have clowns out there that want to bring up things, but they have no plan. They're utterly retarded mentally when it comes to politics. They don't understand the principles of running for an office. They act, they say that they call themselves consultants. They're more like jackasses. Seriously. And all they do is try to create a party division without bringing people together. They don't have solutions. I'm being blunt. I cannot believe how stupid some of these individuals really are. That's the problem.
1: So what's the solution? We know what the problem is.
2: Is, you want to know the truth? We need younger blood involved, and we need people to be involved to understand exactly what is going on in the county level and the state level. I mean, right now in the county level, the meeting, you go to the meetings and they're dwindling. There's less and less people showing up at the meetings. So how's that making out? How's that working out for everybody? Yeah, under 100, I think about 100 or less people showed up for the last meeting. Now, what's the problem with that? They're not engaged?
1: So what about Turning Point USA and other...
2: They're doing a hell of a job. They're actually doing
1: can they
2: a great
1: help?
2: Job.
1: And can they help?
2: They're doing it. They're working. They're doing a great job. And they are totally involved with who? The chairman.

0: Let me throw something out there. We've been talking with people at the RNC. They say that there is every possibility we're going to get another presidential visit. Are you hearing the same thing?
1: Yeah, they're going to be in Reno. That's for sure this month.
0: Any Vegas appearances?
1: That I don't know. I think they're going to go up north because that's where we have a better chance of pulling off a victory in CD2.
0: Wow. And were the other...
1: Our problem here in the South is we got to get out to vote. We should organize drivers to take the people to the voting booths to help them out, help them vote, whether it's going to be or voting early or voting the day of. We should get some coordinated effort to come up with some buses or minivans and take people back and forth. Why not do what the Democrats do? Maybe we buy them lunch, make them a box lunch.
0: That costs money. Do we have the money?
1: Why can't the county come up with the money? Get a donor.
0: So in other words,
1: that's the county's job. Each county should be responsible for their own elected people. Get them out there. That's what they should be doing. That's my opinion. Because here's the thing. If we don't get out to vote, if people are uninspired, we're loose. Bingo. Now what?
0: Again, Pat Casale joining us. We're talking about the state convention, which occurred over the weekend. He was also, in addition to being up north, he was at the game. Your thoughts on what you saw from the Raiders?
1: Raiders are improved. I don't know. I don't think they make the playoffs. I'll tell you this, though. I've been to a lot of sporting events from all sports. Mahomes definitely is something to watch. He can throw a damn football. I got that one pass at the end where the kid blew out his ankle. I have that whole play on video. Literally, what a throw that was. My God. He throws the tightest spiral I've ever seen. And he's a genius.
0: And he's off balance, and he's an amazing specimen.
1: He's the best quarterback in the NFL that I've ever seen outside of Joe Montana. See, everybody looks at athleticism. I mean, Josh Allen is a physically great specimen, but guess what? He doesn't have it between the ears. You have three timeouts to go yesterday, and you heave-hold the ball downfield and got intercepted, which is typical of Allen. That's what he does all the time. You got a guy like Herbert with San Diego or the Los Angeles Chargers, now 0-4. I mean, that's a joke. Who would have thought that the Giants of New York and the Raiders of Vegas would have won three games after four? Houston Texans, the Chargers would be 0-4, 0-8 combined. Both teams were projected to be playoff teams. What's going on with this picture? By the way, don't look now, but Cleveland's 3-1.
0: Well, let me ask you this. Looking ahead, how will the Raiders respond? I mean, to me, that was a game that the Raiders probably should have won.
1: Well, if they kick a field goal when they should have, it would have been an interesting move. But I will tell you this. The Raiders got a big problem on their hand. Their schedule. They got a schedule of a team that won a Super Bowl, not a team that was terrible last year. I mean, the Raiders' schedule, let me give you an update on that one. We're talking local sports here. They got the Patriots, which they got a shot against. Then they got the Bills, the Rams. They should beat the Jets, the Niners, the Seahawks, the Broncos. Right? Then the Browns, that's a game is up and down. The Chargers, they could beat again. They close out with the Broncos. They should beat the Titans and the Cardinals. I said at the beginning of the season, a 6 or 7 win season would be a victorious season. Do not put in Mendoza yet. Let Cousins be Steve DeBerg and season the kid.
2: Yeah, you know, I predicted 7 wins at the beginning of the year, and they're pretty much on that pace right now. But do you think the coach learned anything from that the botched field goal where maybe in the future when it's 4th and 2 and you already have 3 on the board, that just accept it, take the 3 and move on?
1: Well, first of all, we saw the Detroit Lions 2 years ago look like the second coming of the Green Bay Packers of the 60s, and they have the gambling man for a coach. Now they're talking about firing the guy because they're

0: not very good defensively, and they don't win. And again, you got a guy like Goff making bad throws when you needed to just drive the ball down the field. You have coaches like him. You have Sirianni going for it on fourth down on a regular basis. When you go for it on fourth down from your own 38-yard line and you miss, you're stupid. That's a stupid call. You punt the ball when you got a 10-point lead. With 5 minutes to go in a game, you're up by 10. You lose the game at home. At home, that's coaching. And you know what? My friend has a comment that I love. He goes, these coaches are getting paid millions of dollars to coach, and they're dumb as hell, and I got to fight for a sandwich every day. I end that quote right there. I mean, that's really what it comes down to. A lot of stupid coaching, really stupid. I don't understand it. And now you look at the Browns. They bring in Monk, and he looks like the second coming of, you know, Paul Brown.
1: Well, speaking of coaches, Pat, do you think anybody is on the short leash right now? Or, you know, Harbaugh may be safe even if he goes 0-6, but these other guys, D'Amico Ryans with the Houston Texans, you mentioned they were a playoff team, and all of a sudden they just cannot win. Do you think anybody is, in danger of losing their job in the next few weeks?
0: I don't think Texans are ever going to get – D'Amico Ryan got fired to be the dumbest thing they could do. I think they're going to still have a shot at the playoffs. I think 13 games, they can go 11-2. Let me say this to you. They're 0-4, but they're minus 25 for four games. That means every game there's competitive, right? And they should have beat the Colts. All right, they should have beat the Cowboys. And you could argue they should have beat the Buffalo Bills in week one. That's one thing. I think Harbaugh bringing on – The coach from Miami was a mistake. The Jets coach is not a head coach in the NFL. He's a coordinator. He's got to go. But the Jets are probably playing for to pick up what they would call a good draft pick. The Jets are 1-3. They're minus 8 points scored against. I mean, their defense is playing well. But Geno Smith should not be in the NFL. They drafted him first when they did, and they bring him back. Why? You look at the Dolphins organization. There's a problem there. The Titans, I think Salah is a good coach. They're playing competitive football, but they don't have talent. I think right now, if I were going to say somebody was in trouble, I think Washington Commanders head coach could be in trouble. Todd Bowles can be in trouble. And without question, the Chargers and then the Jets. Those are the four teams I think you could see coaching changes maybe midseason.
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2: I can't believe it. I thought somebody ordered pizza to celebrate the Chiefs' win over the Raiders, and then I find out, no, that's not true. That it has nothing to do with that. It's one of our colleagues, Mel, is leaving our company and headed down to Kansas to live. Let's find out how everybody did. I did not put any money on the game. Jim Dallas, what about you?
1: I had the Raiders plus 4.5, and they lost by 3, so thumbs up on that one for sure.
2: Pat, what about you?
0: I didn't touch the game, but I had the feeling the Raiders, let's put it this way. We're watching the game, and when they went up 30-19, and I'm sitting there with the guy that brought me, I go, oh, the fix is in. The Raiders are going to go down and score the touchdown, and they're going to get the two-point conversion. And miraculously, it happened. And he covered the spread.
2: Wow, that's incredible. Did you think they were going to win?
0: I didn't think they would win, but I'll tell you what, I was really impressed with the way the Raiders played the game. I tell you what, Cousins is definitely doing the right thing, and I think they got a chance to go. They can make some damage. So, they are really. They're gonna, like I said, 6 or 7 wins would be an excellent season for the Raiders. This year, and then if they can retool. You know, if the Cleveland Browns are the perfect example of a team that has taken advantage of the last two drafts and built up quite a good team. They have a lot of young talent. That was the reason why Myles Garrett is no longer in Cleveland. And you know what? Got to give the kid credit. Deshaun Watson's playing really well. I'm not sitting there saying he's back, but he's playing good enough to win a few games. We'll see what happens.
2: And they were ready.
0: Who would have bet they'd be in first place at this time, right?
2: Well, they were ready to run their quarterback out of town.
0: Right.
2: And all of a sudden he's playing like a champion.
0: Well, here's the thing. I talked to friends of mine that live in Cleveland, and apparently what we didn't see was Deshaun was having great practices, and they don't believe that Shador Sanders is NFL material quite yet. He holds on to the ball. This is what I was told. He holds on to the ball too long. He needs to learn how to release it quicker. And again, he's inexperienced. For him to be on the bench is the best thing for him, because you should not start a quarterback initially in their first couple of years. And I mean, Mendoza is getting a great lesson sitting on the bench. When you put a guy out there on a team that's not very good, like, I'll tell you this, if he played yesterday, everybody got clobbered. That's the difference between him and Cousins. And I'm not a Cousins fan. I never liked him with the Vikings. I'm a big Viking fan.
1: Well, you know, Pat, there's three teams that are still undefeated after 4 weeks in the books. I think the biggest surprise is the Minnesota Vikings. They squeaked by what a lot of people consider the worst team in the league, the Miami Dolphins, 15-10 yesterday. But of the undefeated teams, do any of them look like they're capable of going all the way? You got the Chiefs, the Niners, and the Minnesota Vikings.
0: Well, I'll tell you this. The Niners are well coached, very well coached. Kansas City is well coached. Bringing back Eric Bieniemy was genius. And that at Mahomes 100%, they're looking really good. I mean, could they win the Super Bowl? They're back. I mean, a couple of injuries is killing them. Their talk about bringing Tyreek Hill back is interesting. But when you look at the 49ers, I mean, McCaffrey's getting old. He's not what he was. I mean, he's pretty much – but they play a very good brand of football. And you know what? Say what you will, but their quarterback play is brilliant. And when you look at how they're winning these games, they draw off. They're plus 58 in for four games. But they're winning by double digits, which is amazing to me. And Brock Purdy, in my mind – is a very man. He reminds me a lot of a Drew Brees.
1: He's playing at an MVP level. Brock Purdy is.
0: Well, he's consistently solid. You know what I didn't realize? He's 220. I don't believe that he's 220, but he's 6'1". In the NFL, that's small. He plays solid. He doesn't make a lot of mistakes. If they can stay healthy, I mean, if you watched the game yesterday, I mean, Debo was amazing. Again, they bring him back from Washington after 1 year. And I got to tell you, man, when you got a tight end who could get the ball and sprint away like he did yesterday, I mean, that's amazing to me. Kittle is a stud. And he went 46 yards, and that was the backbreaker. Now, you talk about the Vikings. They dominated that game yesterday. They can't score touchdowns. They had the ball first and goal at the two at the end where they could have scored again. They took knees. Five field goals. The only reason that the Dolphins scored a touchdown, their passing game didn't do it. Their running back bursted off and ran 60 yards down the field and put them in scoring range and then scored the touchdown. Outside of that, they had no offensive answers.
1: Right.
0: So Minnesota's playing, their defense is playing Super Bowl-esque. It's their offense that you got to say, wow, they're not very good offensively. And I mean, they're not in tune. They're not in sync. And what's nice about the Vikings is if they continue to win till they get in sync, look out. It can be dangerous.
2: Again, Pat Casale joining us. He's just back from the state convention in Reno, just back from the Raiders game yesterday at Allegiant Stadium. A whole bunch to talk about. Did I mention we've got an election coming up? October 17th is the first day of early voting. We'll talk about that and a whole bunch more coming up on AM 670 KMZQ.
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19: It was a full weekend for our local sports teams. The Raiders gave the Chiefs all they had yesterday, but a late special teams fumble ultimately doomed the Silver and Black as they suffered their first loss of the season. Final score 30-27. They'll be in New England on Sunday. UNLV football took down Cal 39-31 on Saturday at Allegiant to improve to 3-2 on the season. Next up, they'll host Mountain West opponent North Dakota State this weekend. The Bison opened as 3-point favorites. The Las Vegas Aces lost the opener of their best-of-five semifinal playoff series to the Golden State Valkyries yesterday. Final score 71-60. Game 2 will be in Northern California on Wednesday. The Vegas Golden Knights played their first road game of the new season last night in Vancouver, where they beat the Canucks 3-2. And Chase Briscoe captured the checkered flag in the South Point 400 yesterday at Las Vegas Motor Speedway.
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18: 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We get you there!
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1: Look out for an accident on Interstate 11 northbound. It's been moved to the shoulder, but it's there at mile marker 22, so approach that with caution. Also, a couple of entry accidents on Interstate 15 South at Blue Diamond Road. Also, an accident 15 South. That's at the Sahara Freeway off-ramp. Now you're up to date with on-time traffic.
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21: 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George Harris in Senate District 8, Maria Thompson in District 9, and Rafael Arroyo in District 12. We must also re-elect Governor Joe Lombardo, Lieutenant Governor Stavros Anthony, and pass voter ID question 7 to secure our elections. 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
2: We've got an election coming up, November 3rd, October 17 is the first day of early voting, and I'm just, Pat Casale joining us, are you hearing anything at the state level, at the national level, about health care, maybe a possible solution?
0: It's funny you bring that up. I'm on a post on Facebook going at it with some people because they just don't understand benefits. They're talking about, well, Obamacare made things affordable. I'm like, on what planet are you living on? Like, what are you smoking? Out of pockets now, $12,000. They were never more than $3,000 to $4,000, you know, before Obamacare. I got one guy said, well, it was inflation. Inflation, my behind. Premiums are up 10 times. Nothing. Inflation isn't at 1,000%. That's ridiculous. I'm looking at right now. I was about to post this. So if you're at the age of 31 and you want a gold plan, you're paying $1,000 a month for health insurance. That's a $5,000 deductible plan. How's that gold? And if you go into silver plans, they range from 728 up to 856. This is for a 31-year-old. That's insane.
2: So what's going to happen?
0: If you're 50, go ahead.
2: No, I'm just going to say, so what happens at the first of the year and people have to make that decision on do I make a car payment or do I make a health insurance payment?
0: What I believe is going to happen is I think you're going to see about a 30% attrition. I think 30% of the public is going to say, you know what, I'm done. I'm not buying insurance. Or they're going to look at an alternative like I offer with regard to that indemnity plan. Or they're going to go uninsured. I mean, there's no choice. I mean, when you look at the cost of these premiums, it's ridiculous. Now, I'll tell you what's funny, though. My buddy brings this up. We're all yelling about inflation and expenses, this, that, and the other thing. Yet people paid from Kansas City to fly in, spend a weekend in Vegas, right, for a couple, and they're paying $2,500 a ticket to watch the Chiefs play the Raiders here in Vegas. So that was about a $7,000 weekend for the average couple coming in from Kansas City. How bad are things sometimes? I got to wonder.
2: That is a great point. The fact is, there's a lot of money floating around. I mean, I look at the ads, people redoing their roofs, redoing their bathrooms, high-ticket items, and there's a lot of money out there.
0: How about a 19-year-old barista making about, I don't know, $500 or $600 a week part-time, and she's bragging about her first concert. She spent $500 a ticket to see somebody in concert, somebody I never heard of. I mean, seriously? $500? How many times have you spent $500 on a ticket in your lifetime?
2: Yeah, zero.
1: Yeah, zero with
0: right.
1: Me. Yeah.
0: And you know, the Super Bowl, the base ticket for the Super Bowl, well, stop at this. Forget the Super Bowl. Let's talk about the NCAA National Championship that we played at Allegiant Stadium this year. The nosebleed section is $5,000 a ticket.
2: Whoa.
0: Not good seats. Fourth tier. Lower tier between $9,000 and $10,000. $9,000 and $10,000. How about that one?
2: So which is it? Is the economy, does it suck, or is it doing just fine, thank you, and we're listening too much to the stupid Democrats?
0: I think the economy is not as bad off as people make it out to be. The inflation numbers down. Here's the problem with inflation, and this is what people don't have the concept of. Yes, Donald Trump has lowered the inflation rate. No question about it. It's lower. Unemployment numbers are down. Incomes are higher. Here's the problem. In the last administration, the inflation number, if you really look at the real number, I'm talking about normal daily staples, was up about 19%. Under Trump, it's up about 2.5% to 3%, compounded on the 19. That's where we're at today. See, we didn't see reductions in those costs when things got better. I mean, like bleach, for example. I mean, it's ridiculous. Bleach, toilet paper. You used to go and buy a case for like $12. Now it's $20. That's 40% higher. No, I'm actually wrong. It's 33% higher, right? You look at the price of beef. The middleman is killing the consumer. I mean, these are the things that – I mean, we're getting price gouged. Let's be totally honest here. I don't get it. And you know, that's where we the people need to rise up. And I'm going to tell you something. I am not going to be shocked if we see uncivil reactions from this. We're going to see people going after one another. And I believe that because the far left is totally loons. I mean, they don't understand how socialism works. Okay?
1: Hey, Pat,
0: not everybody's going to be sitting around, hell, doing well. Go ahead.
1: Well, I was just going to say, I think part of the problem is the lack of competition. When the COVID hit and you had these government entities saying, well, this big box store over here that sells the same thing as the mom and pop store over here, we'll allow them to stay open because they serve more customers. But mom and pop, sorry, you're out of luck. And then, you know, month after month, they can't make their nut. They go out of business, and competition has gone by the wayside. And now we're forced to pay the big box prices. Would you agree with some of that?
0: Well, 1,000%. I'll tell you what's funny. I'm on TikTok, and I love watching the Amish commercial stuff. They talk about how to make detergent. I'm ready to start making detergent their way for $5. You realize that they have to lock up detergent because people were stealing it?
1: Yeah.
0: I mean, come on. We're talking Tide. Freaking Tide.
1: I know.
0: It's insane. Forget gas prices. Tide's $20 to wash your clothes. Bleach is $6 a gallon. And does it cost more to make? Bleach is water and some chemicals. It used to be a dollar to make, or 50 cents to make, and they sold it for $1.25. Now they're selling it for $6, and it still cost them 50 cents to make. Who's really getting screwed here?
2: Well, go ahead, Jim.
1: Well, I was just going to say, I remember years and years ago, people were paying for Perrier water. And this was before bottled water and all that, but Perrier, you know, it came in a nice green package, and people were buying it, you know, with their little pinky sticking out, you know, look at me. I think that's part of the problem. People are conditioned to pay for things that used to be free.
0: Well, that's true too. And by the way, when you go out to eat, have you noticed how they really? I mean, a bowl of soup is more like a cup. It's a big bowl, but it's got a small center, and they're charging you like an arm and a leg. Yesterday we went to the football game. Two slices of pizza, three small bottles of water, a Coke, and wings. $75.
2: Whoa!
1: Wow!
0: Are you kidding me? By the way, have you seen the price to go to Disneyland? A family of four is looking at almost $5,000 for the weekend. $5,000 for what? To ride on Mickey Mouse?
2: It is expensive. It is expensive. We're going to take a quick break, and then we're going to come back and we're going to talk about the races. The Republicans who have a chance to flip the state Senate and beyond. 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
2: Let's see if we can squeeze in a call or two. Let's go to JD. JD, you're up and you're on with Pat Casale from...
0: I'm here.
2: And he's right, and he is right there. What about it, JD?
0: Okay, can you hear me all right? Can you hear me?
2: Yes, I can hear you
0: yes,
2: now.
0: Yes, sir. Two quick comments. One about my bonds manager. I asked him, why does are the razor blades and the Tide locked up? He says, because young kids come in and steal it and sell it at the flea market. And he says, we have one group that we had to physically throw out because they keep coming back in and robbing, all because Ford raised the laws, felony charge to $1,200 before it would be a felony. So they can come in and steal $1,199 in shopping bags. The other thing, Marty O'Donnell's ads are the worst ads I've seen. I mean, he has ads. He's talking about a person with Susie Leeds supports, and he doesn't mention who she is. And his ads imply he's talking about high in prices and high inflation. I mean, his ads make no sense to me, Pat. You know what? I'm not his political consultant. I know. I'm just asking you about his ads. It's not my ideas. I mean, he's got to listen to his consultants. Okay, never mind.
2: Hey, JD,
0: thanks. I'm being honest with you. You make a statement, whether I agree or disagree, I'm not the guy you can discuss that with. You need to discuss that with his team. He's got consultants. He also doesn't have any signs around town because his consultants didn't think that was necessary.
2: Wow.
0: Well, maybe somebody should send him a carrier pigeon and tell him where he's going wrong. You know what? I'm not his advisor. I got it. Take care.
2: Thank you, JD.
0: You got it.
2: Let's talk about the congressional races very quickly. Your thoughts on the congressional races and the races where maybe a Republican can win.
0: I think we're going to win two. I think Susie Lee's race against Marty O'Donnell is going to be tighter than anticipated. I don't know. If we don't get out the vote, Paul Marty loses. But if you get out the vote, he could win. And as far as Carrie Buck. I think she's done a hell of a job. She's doing a great job. I love her commercials. I think she's doing great. I think she's setting herself up really well for the future. I don't if she doesn't win this time around. But I think Dina Titus has definitely lost her loving feeling for reality because I don't think she's sharp anymore.
2: Wow. More coming up. Pat Casale. We'll close out the hour. We'll do that and a whole bunch more coming up on AM 670 KMZQ.
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3: 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I'll help you out.
2: Pat, thanks, man. We'll do it again next week, okay?
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2: There you go. 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Good guy and knows a lot about health insurance and politics. Fun guy just to sit around and chew the fat with. Stay where you are. 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

0: He was the 10th of 11 children, so Jacob Reynolds learned early that you earn your way. Family, faith, and hard work shaped a legal career standing up for families and small business owners. 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Judge Jacob Reynolds, fair, impartial, dedicated. Keep Judge Jacob Reynolds, District Court, Department 29.
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4: 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Vote no to unregulated abortion in Nevada. 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
7: Breaking news this hour at Town Hall. I'm Bob Agnew in Washington. One of the more colorful members of the U.S. Senate says he's considering a run for the White House in 2028. But Republican John Kennedy told NBC's Meet the Press for now his plans are to stay right where he's at.
8: My plans right now are to run for re-election. But as I've said before, if I don't think I can be effective in the Senate anymore, I would consider it.
7: When asked about the possibility of running against Vice President J.D. Vance for that Republican nomination, Kennedy said he refused for now to talk about any potential candidacy or his competitors. Several reports say that fly-to-by co-pilot accused of stabbing his captain was planning to crash that jet at Tel Aviv's main airport.
9: The co-pilot reportedly told investigators that after he subdued the pilot, he intended to obtain landing clearances, then hit Ben-Gurion Airport. Reports also indicate the accused man acted alone. UAE authorities, who are leading the investigation, said Saturday the co-pilot attacked the captain with a crash axe in an attempted terrorist attack aboard the Israel-bound plane. I'm Wendy Swanson.
7: The White House is refusing to allow Politico onto Air Force One, meaning they can't fulfill their press corps pool duties today.
10: A Politico spokesperson confirms the publication was excluded from the out-of-town travel pool, a small group of reporters who travel with the president on trips. President Donald Trump announced on September 18th he was banning Politico, CNN, and MS Now from the White House, a move some say is unconstitutional. The news outlets filed a lawsuit on September 21st, alleging the ban violates the First and Fifth Amendments. Judge Timothy Kelly sided with the plaintiffs and issued a temporary restraining order requiring the White House to reinstate the journalists' credentials. However, the Trump administration says that access to the White House complex is different than access to tight spaces like Air Force One. Bernie Bennett, Washington.
7: On Wall Street at the close, the Dow was up 85 points. The Nasdaq gained 286. More of these stories at townhall.com.
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12: 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I'm Jim Dallas. Well, Nevada could be facing what's being called a silver tsunami, where Gen X and baby boomers are a larger share of the state's population than Gen Z. With more people moving into retirement age, the Silver State could face an increasing demand for health care, long-term care, caregivers, and age-friendly housing, with a smaller, younger population base to support the needed systems. Recent research from UNLV shows Nevada was the only state in the Southwest in which generations born before 1981 make up more of the population than Generation Z. The Las Vegas Convention and Visitors Authority reports visitors to Southern Nevada dropped in August. That's down 4.3% to some 3 million. But despite fewer visitors, Nevada's gaming win was up 3.1% in August compared to the same time last year. Statewide, the gaming win reached $1.27 billion, 84% of that total generated by Southern Nevada casinos. Blue skies and breezy, a high of 93 today, 71 the low tonight, and 94 still tomorrow.
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12: Remember the overnight road work on the southbound airport connector. That's from Sunset up to the 215 eastbound. Backups through there. Also, utility work on westbound Maryland Parkway. The left lane is closed there.
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13: Hi, I'm Dr. Robin Titus, Nevada Senate Republican leader. Republicans can flip the Senate and take the majority this November, but only if we win three critical races here in Clark County. George Harris in Senate District 8, Maria Thompson in District 9, and Rafael Arroyo in District 12. 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
15: Our nation is back, bigger, better, richer, and stronger than ever before. 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The first duty of the American government is to protect American citizens, not illegal aliens. Look, nobody stands up. These people are crazy, I'm telling you. They're crazy.
16: That's the thing about crazy people. They don't know they're crazy. That's what makes them crazy. Number one.

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1: Hour number two, live and local. Good to have you with us. We've got an election coming up November 3rd. We know that Donald Trump will not be on the ballot, but higher taxes may be on the ballot. Mike Pallets joins us, tax policy director for the Council for Taxation, and he joins us now. Mike, first of all, thanks for joining us. Higher taxes going to be on the ballot November 3rd?
2: Thanks for having me on, and great to be with you. And they are absolutely on the ballot. We are seeing Democrats across the country running on things like new wealth taxes, increases in the death tax, full repeal of the Trump tax cuts. So taxes are absolutely on the ballot, significant tax increases. And, of course, we have this great study coming out of the Trump administration from the Council of Economic Advisors on the real cost of socialism in America, examining exactly what the Democrat Socialists of America's plan that they outline in their own words, what that would cost both taxpayers and workers in lower wages. And it's really astonishing what we're seeing. And we're talking about trillions of tax increases. The total number that the report finds is that the Democrat Socialists of America's plan would cost $53 trillion, the amount that if we had to borrow to could send home mortgage rates to nearly 12%.
1: The Council of Economic Advisors for the president came up with this report. Can you give us the broad strokes of what you see inside the numbers?
2: Sure. So this is an evaluation of the policies that we see Democrats across the country running on. This is Medicare for All, the Green New Deal, student loan cancellation, a new 5% annual wealth tax. And what the study finds specifically is that we would see a near 12% rise in mortgage rates for home buyers. The total cost would be $52.8 trillion to the government, and we'd see an impact of the economy of $73 trillion. Astronomical costs here, I think really grounding this back in reality. We're talking about significantly lower wages for workers and for families. Policies like universal rent control costing $16 billion, moving to a 32-hour work week, nearly a $1 trillion impact on the economy. And of course, the tax increases we're seeing, the proposed 5% wealth tax. This has even been introduced here in Congress by Senator Wyden, Democrats' lead tax writer. That's a $4 trillion tax increase. And even at the state level, in states like California, where they'll have a ballot initiative this year and a vote on the creation of a wealth tax in the state, this is where Democrats across the country are headed, both the federal and even the state level. You compare a model like that to what we've seen Republicans in Congress do with the Trump tax cuts, increasing real wages for workers, lowering tax burden for every income level. And you compare that to Republican states, 24 of which are now on a path towards becoming a zero income tax state. A huge contrast this election between where Republicans and Democrats are headed on tax. Democrats for higher taxes, Republicans, the party of lower taxes.
1: And what is amazing, again, Mike Pallets joining us, there are people out there that actually believe in these higher taxes. I mean, they support socialism. They hate capitalism. Does that surprise you at all?
2: Absolutely not. I think it's a good reminder to people that the envy is not a political program. It's actually a sin. But that is what Democrats have essentially formulated their entire economic agenda on. It's not based on growth. It's not based on increasing wages and retirement savings for families. It's about punishing a certain sect of people. We hear this all the time, right? They actively campaign on, we're going to hit billionaires with the wealth tax, millionaires and billionaires. You look at what the mayor of New York City, Mamdani, has pushed for. It's, oh, we're going to come after your wealthy people's second homes. And then when it's revealed, only once the policy is actually announced, you find out it also actually applies to just million-dollar apartments being rented, which in New York City is quite a lot of people. They always start the conversation with, we're going to punish the wealthy, the successful. It's only going to hit the rich. And that's only the beginning of the sentence. And then we come for you next. Taxes are like tapeworms. They only grow. We should avoid swallowing any new tapeworms. But Democrats are running on creating new taxes.
1: Is there a middle ground? Is there a halfway a point where you could say, well, a little more taxation is probably not all that bad?
2: What we want from taxation is we want pro-growth tax policy. We want policy that grows the economy. We do this by removing government barriers and regulation and taxation. We let businesses grow and invest. One of the good things we have going, new economic report just out last week showing that first quarter, second quarter GDP numbers revised upwards. We have business investment right now outpacing consumer spending by nearly three times. That is all growth derived directly from the Republican and Trump administration tax cuts we saw delivered this Congress. That's what we want to see. We want to see increased savings, increased investment, leading to higher

0: dealing with by an inflation now. Of course, we have the short-term rise in gas prices as a result of the Iranian situation. Again, I hope that's a temporary situation, but what we are seeing is we are seeing increased investment and economic growth being delivered. We are seeing wages increase across the country, and we are seeing people re-enter the labor workforce. So I think there are a lot of positive signs there. Of course, we can't deny the continuing problems with rising costs of living, but the way to address that is with more economic growth. You can give everyone a pay increase by giving them a tax cut. That's what Republicans in Congress have offered.
1: Are there any Democrats out there at all that favor lower taxes?
0: I don't see any of them running for Senate right now or for House races. I think what we're seeing across the Democratic Party right now is the rise of socialism. You are seeing, again, the study from the Council of Economic Advisors. It's all look at what Democrats are running on themselves. It's the plan that they've put on paper. Things like Medicare for All, things like the Green New Deal and a wealth tax. So we're, this is an economic study. This is what Democrats have tied themselves to. So if there's a Democrat out there running on lower taxes, I certainly haven't seen them.
1: There's got to be at least one or two, but we'll figure that out later. What are we talking about financially? If Democrats have their way and they win the House or they win the House and the Senate, what does that mean for higher taxes? Is that a guarantee we're going to have higher taxes?
0: Well, I think you'd still have the Trump administration there likely to veto. But I think we'd certainly see, and we can see this, what we're seeing at the state level, as we have these Democrat states. You can think of California, you can think of New York, Oregon, Washington, moving forward, making progress on the creation of a new wealth tax. I would liken this to the creation of, it's essentially a property tax. And we're seeing at the state and local level a real revolt on property taxes. I think it's been the number one tax issue really the past year for households and for families. Has been efforts to cap property taxes. At the same time, you have Democrats running on what's essentially the creation of a federal property tax. You're talking pretty much every Senate candidate. You can think of El Said in Michigan. And again, Senator Wyden, the Democrats' lead tax writer here in Washington, D.C., have all introduced different variations of a wealth tax. That is a tax on your property, not taxing income, but taxing your actual net worth and your property. That's a scary revelation and something that would be unconstitutional, yet that's where the Democrats across the country are headed on tax.
1: Mike, in our final couple of minutes, what is the state's role in higher taxes? Or is there a role for states?
0: Yeah, I think what we want to see is, right, we're having taxes in place to fund what we agree on are the federal government's priorities, like national defense. What we're talking well beyond that at this point. You're talking about new tax increases to fund the expansion of the state, to take over the healthcare industry. We should remind people that Democrats pursuing the so-called Medicare for All, that's a plan to strip people of their private health insurance, and it would massively increase payroll taxes in order to fund that. Those are tax increases on individually owned businesses, small businesses on every main street in America, independent employers who are paying both sides of the payroll tax. The Tax Foundation put out a great study just last week on Elizabeth Warren's proposal to uncap Social Security payroll taxes and found it would kill 1.8 million jobs. Mm. So these are the type of policies we're seeing right now floated by Democrats and what they're campaigning on this cycle. So again, I think taxes are on the ballot. I think this is a massive expansion of both the state and increased control and increased spending from Washington.
1: Mike, in our final 30 seconds, how can people reach out to you and learn more about your organization?
0: Of course. Would encourage everyone to go to Americans for Tax Reform at ATR.org. You can learn everything there about what the Trump tax cuts were and the taxes we're seeing coming from Democrat candidates this election cycle.
1: Mike Pallets, thank you so much. We'll talk again soon, I hope.
0: Great to be with you. Thank you.
1: There you go. Mike Pallets joining us from the from Americans for Tax Reform. Stick around. 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

0: 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The Middle Ground with Tom Leticia at 8. Steve Sanchez at 9 a.m. Kevin Wall at noon. Wayne Allen Root afternoons at 3. 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
4: You want to talk about transparency in government? There is no more transparent figure than the President of the United States. He was getting ready to depart for Nebraska for a speech tonight in the Midwest. This was a part of the gaggle that he conducted. Unscripted. It's just questions and answers. This is the President of the United States.
5: going to Nebraska for a great governor and a great future senator, and it's going to be very successful. They have massive crowds, as always, and we're going to do a good job for them.
6: You've said that Michigan is also a state you're worried about. Are we going to see you campaigning there?
5: I'll be in Michigan,
6: as well?
5: Yeah.
6: What about Maine?
5: I don't know about Maine. I think we're going to Maine, too, but I'm going to Michigan in about a week and a half. We're sort of scheduled to be someplace almost every night. And this is something the fake news didn't count on.
7: Maricopa County, Arizona, the vendor sent out thousands of ballots in a so-called error before early voting.
5: When did that happen? Just now? Well, it's crooked. So Maricopa just sent out thousands of ballots in error. Maricopa County in Arizona, and they have to be ashamed of themselves. By the way, there were no errors. You know that, right? There were no errors. Did you hear that? Maricopa sent out thousands of ballots illegally, and they got caught. And now they're saying it was an error. Maricopa is a very, very dishonest county.
7: With the hostility that the WHCA has shown towards you, are you open to recognizing a different organization like Chanel Rion's NWHCA to share the duties with them?
5: I think she's fantastic.
8: Do you think you on Russian oil refineries? Have you talked to them?
5: We've talked about it. We have, and I think they're slowing it down. But they are causing a lot of problems. The lack of refineries is the problem. We have tremendous amounts of oil coming out of the Hormuz Strait. We have that so good. But we have a lack of refineries because of the war, having to do mostly with diesel.
9: We want to the U.S. Supreme Court. The Supreme Court just started a new session. What are you expecting?
5: Well, I hope victory. It would be nice. We're going to be opening it very soon. You mean back? In the back? We're opening it very soon.
10: Why are you telling your supporters to vote by mail if you think it's fraud?
5: No, vote by mail or vote in person. I'd rather have them vote in person, but they can vote by mail if they want, because we seem to have no choice, because a lot of people want to vote by mail, but a lot of very good people also want to vote in person. You can do either. What we're concerned about is there seems to be a lot of there is a lot of cheating in vote by mail.
10: A lot of cheating all over.
5: I'll tell you what. Start off by taking a look at California. Take a look at no evidence.
10: No.
5: With millions and millions of ballots, you are fake news.
11: Republic of Serbia and United States launched a strategic dialogue 3 months ago. What do you think about that cooperation, and how do you see through
5: Well, we have a very good relationship with Serbia.
12: Will you resume trade talks with Canada before the midterms?
5: I don't know. Canada behaves very badly with the United States, and I don't know. We've caught them in the act. They charged us a lot of tariffs that nobody knew about except me, and it'll work out eventually, but I don't know about... I'm in no rush. You know, Canada does all their business with us. We do very little business with them. And all we ask of one thing in Canada, they have to be honest. They are not honest with the United States. They've been ripping us off for years. Yeah.
13: Looking for a specific threat that led you to pull those bombers back from the UK?
5: Yeah. I think we can say that. I mean, they didn't fly out by accident. But there were some threats. And rather than tempting the enemy, we'll capture the enemy and beat the enemy. But why should we leave him there? So we moved him around a little bit, not very far.
14: Can you ease limits on red dye diesel, and if so, for how long?
5: For what?
14: For red dye diesel for American farmers. Are you considering easing limits on red dye diesel?
5: We are doing a lot for the farmers. The farmers have been with me from day one. I've made the farmers a lot of money. We've given them a lot, and we help them a lot. And the farmers are with me all the way. In fact, I'll be going to Iowa very soon, and today I'm going to Nebraska for our farmers.
15: Mr. President,
5: I'll be helping them with diesel.
15: Mr. President, are you open Are you open for direct talks with Iranian?
5: Yeah, always.
16: Mecca defense agreement. Do you support the deployment, immediate deployment?
5: With regard to who?
16: Mecca defense agreement.
5: We're always diplomats.
15: What's your view about the Saudis and Yemenis counterattack and offensive against the Houthis?
5: It'll all work out very well. It's going to work out very well.
4: The President of the United States, more with the President, en route to Nebraska. He's doing 32 different cities in about 30 days. And the word is that he may be coming to Reno. That would be something. Stay where you are. 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
18: It was a full weekend for our local sports teams. UNLV football took down Cal 39-31 on Saturday at Allegiant Stadium to improve to 3-2 on the season. Next up, they'll host Mountain West opponent North Dakota State this weekend. The Bison opened as 3-point favorites. The Raiders gave the Chiefs all they had yesterday, but a late special teams fumble ultimately doomed the Silver and Black as they suffered their first loss of the season. Final score 30-27. The Las Vegas Aces lost the opener of their best of five semifinal playoff series to the Golden State Valkyries yesterday. Final score 71-60. Game two will be in Northern California on Wednesday. The Vegas Golden Knights played their first road game of the new season last night in Vancouver, where they beat the Canucks 3-2. And Chase Briscoe captured the checkered flag in the South Point 400 yesterday at Las Vegas Motor Speedway.
0: The Vegas Sports Report is brought to you by
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20: And on 131, as we check out your current conditions, got an accident on Interstate 11 North. That's at Horizon in the city of Henderson. A little bit of debris on the freeway. Watch for that. That's Interstate 15 northbound. That is at Sahara. And an entry incident, that's actually on the Sahara off-ramp on Interstate 15 south. Now you're up to date with on-time traffic.
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4: I know we've been looking at a lot of state races for November 3rd. October 17, by the way, is the first day of early voting. I will be there early the 17th. That's how I feel about it. A race we're going to be watching very closely, and that is in California. Steve Hilton, I thought, did a great job. And Jim, correct me if I'm wrong on this. I thought he did a great job against Javier Becerra in the California debate.
20: I liked it. I think he's articulate, and I think he is pretty much where the voters are. And yes, the prices are high. Now you have Becerra, who is the Democrat. He is blaming Donald Trump for the high prices in California, even though prices have been high in California throughout the administration of Gavin Newsom when Joe Biden was president. Now, when we look at the numbers, it's trending towards Hilton, but believe it or not, Becerra still has a lead. At the latest number that I see here, it's about a 5.5-point lead, 45.5% compared to Hilton's 40%. But that is better now than it was a month ago. And if we go back some 30 to 45 days, those numbers were 52% for Becerra and only 37% for Hilton. So it switched a little bit. But again, those pesky Californians, you cannot get them to quit leaning to the left and seeing somebody on the ballot with a D next to their name and stop them from voting for them. When voters were pressed, you know, the independents and those who are feel like they're really not being represented. If you had to really, really make a choice right now, who would you go with? Well, 72% of them go with Becerra and only about 28% with Hilton. So there's still some progress that needs to be made for the Republicans. And for one, Kevin, I do not understand why the people of California who've lived there, they know how bad prices were 3 years ago and 4 years ago. They're no worse today than they were. I mean, the price of gas was $8 a gallon back in 2022. So I think that's just people have short memories or there's something else going on there. But
4: I think, I'll be honest with you, Jim, I honestly believe that they just don't understand. They don't understand the issues. The same problems exacerbated by Gavin Newsom, they're only going to get worse under Javier, because he has no new ideas.
20: Well, here's what really honks me off about Becerra. Okay, he's a Mexican. Now, the reason I said that is because he is one that points to Hilton and says that Hilton only wants to accept immigrants that look like him. Well, that's a pretty rude and racist statement to make, Mr. Becerra. You're out there celebrating your Mexican heritage, and yet you're saying that the other guy is the one that's looking at race or heritage? I think that's a cheap shot.
4: Yeah.
20: It is. They feel like they can make statements like that and get away with it. And for one, I don't accept that. I'm tired of the race baiting, woe is me stuff. And just because you want ICE and law enforcement to take immigration seriously, that for some reason every immigrant has to be white. Nobody, no one has said that in the Republican Party ever at any time, but yet they go out there and they try to sell that to the American people.
4: That's Gentleman Jim. I'm Kevin. Good to have you with us. More coming up, more from the president aboard Air Force One. We'll do that and a whole bunch more coming up on AM 670 KMZQ.
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4: Let's take you back. As the president was preparing to go to Nebraska for a speech tonight, 32 speeches in 32 different cities. That's what this is all about. Let's get back to the audio of the president in his gaggle with the media.
16: Massive crowds. We have another sold-out crowd today. We went to Ohio. We went to Texas. We went to Oklahoma. We're going to Michigan. We're going all over the country. And we have another massive sold-out. They say the lines are, it's already sold out. So, you know, when I go there, they pick up a lot of steam. When I go there, they win. And that's what I'm doing.
17: How do you see the numbers that came yesterday from Brazil? Last week you told me that you were following the elections very closely. How
16: are you talking about in Brazil?
17: Yes. How do you see the
16: numbers? I think it's going to be a very close election. That'll be a very close. I think Brazil will be a very close election.
18: Maria Corina Machado wrote a note today in the New York Post saying that she should go back to Venezuela. Do you support her?
16: Well, I say one thing. She's a very fine woman. She gave me her Nobel Prize because she knew I earned it. And she's a very fine woman, and it's all going to work out.
19: Are you more concerned with Michael Whatley's Senate race or John Husted's?
16: I think that John Husted picked up a lot since we left. You know, we did a big rally for John, and John's great. He's in Ohio, and I think he's doing very well against a very poor candidate in Sherrod Brown, who they threw out years ago. I think that he's doing well, and I would be very happy to see Michael Whatley do well. He's a fantastic man. He led the whole Republican Party. You have a governor, an ex-governor, who's very weak on crime. He's the worst on crime, maybe the worst in the whole country on crime. And North Carolina's been suffering crime. I would love to see Michael Whatley win.
27: Do you think there's a risk that Iran has brought combat drones into the UK? Is that why you have removed the
16: I can't tell you that, but if they did, they'll suffer greatly.
27: What was the threat that...
16: Is this a bigger crowd than normal, or what? Am I getting hotter? What's going on right here? There's a lot of people. Go ahead.
27: What was the threat that prompted you to move those planes out of Ukraine?
16: Well, we had an idea that there might be a threat. And why would I leave them there? It costs very little money to move them, you know, relatively closely. But, no, we had a threat. And if we're going to be threatened, we'll just move them, and that sort of alleviates that. And we actually know the people that made the threat, and they got themselves in a big trouble.
27: Are they linked to Iran?
16: They would be linked to Iran.
27: Thank you.
0: outrage in Russia?
16: I am. I have not spoken about it, but I am. The pneumonia plague, if you call it a plague.
0: What's your level of concern?
16: Well, I hate to see them having it. It's a rough disease. You know, that's a disease we used to be able to control, but somehow those microbes have gotten stronger and smarter. They're like an army. And we don't have the same medical, even with great advancement, the germs have really become relatively stronger than they were. And things that used to work on pneumonia don't work as well anymore. So we'll help. Anybody that has that kind of a problem, we're always willing to help. We'll help. Well, we haven't done that yet. It's very early. We just heard about it. But we'll think about that. But it's a big problem for Russia.
2: What is the
16: make of
2: Bolsonaro's victory down in Brazil?
16: Well, it's a big victory. Close, but very, very big victory. Amazing, actually.
3: Still a safe space for U.S. forces?
16: I think it is, and I have a very good relationship with your new prime minister, who's very good. He's liberal, very liberal, but I hear he's going to open up North Sea oil. If he does that in Aberdeen, if he does that, you're going to have a rich country. If he does it, you're going to have a bankrupt country.
3: What is the U.S. going to do about the risk of pneumonic plague coming from Russia?
16: Well, we're looking at it very strongly. We just heard about it. And they call it pneumonia. And pneumonia, you know, years ago you could treat pneumonia easier. The microbes and the germs have gotten stronger disproportionately. But we'll help them. We'll help them as much as
22: possible. Mr. President,
23: 11 cents over the last week nationally.
16: What has?
23: Gas prices have declined. What do you say to Americans who...
16: Gasoline prices are going down very rapidly. When the war ends, they'll drop like a rock. And the war is going to end very soon. One way or the other, the war is going to end very soon. And we're bringing out record amounts of oil, as you know, in the Hormuz Strait. Record. Now, one of the problems we have is the refineries in Russia are being hit pretty hard, having to do with diesel. Not regular gasoline, but diesel. So that's a problem, but it's all working out very well. And now Europe is putting up a lot of their diesel. They had big reserves in diesel. They're putting it up. We're putting it up. And everybody's working together. And oil prices are coming down. And here's the nice part. Iran will never have a nuclear weapon. Thank
2: you. Lithuania has invited U.S. to establish a permanent U.S. base in Lithuania. Would you consider that?
16: Well, they're friends of mine. They're great people. So we'll certainly look at it. They are great people. Lithuania, I know so many people in that country. They're great people.
23: What? Latino voters that dropped out.
16: Oh, I'm doing great. No.
23: What's your message?
16: You got my poll. Your fake news. You're CNN. Your fake news. My poll numbers are great. And all you have to do is look at the crowds we're drawing. And every time I leave, that candidate will be losing. And by the time I leave, they're winning. No, CNN poll numbers are fake, and your whole outfit is fake, and so are you.
4: Ooh, going after CNN.
20: They have been, well, a thorn in his side for what, 11 years now?
4: Yeah.
20: Ever since 2015. And they never air anything positive that he does. It's absolutely impossible to say that he has not done anything good over the past decade, but yet they can't seem to find one single thing, but 100 things that he has no control over will always be his fault. So that's what he means. And that's what I'm hearing, with the fake news, CNN, always asking questions. You just can't get them out of there. Even if the president says, you know, I don't want them here. They're not really welcome here because they're not really reporting the news. They're just broadcasting a narrative. And then a judge steps in and says, no, you can't do that. So
4: That's where we are. It makes no sense at all.
20: Well, and it doesn't make any sense because if Trump were a king, then he would be able to kick these reporters out. But obviously he's not.
4: Off with their heads.
20: Yeah.
4: It's not a bad idea. No. Stay where you
20: See
4: are.
20: See no evil, hear no evil, and speak no evil.
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22: Hi, I'm Dr. Robin Titus, Nevada Senate Republican leader. 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George Harris in Senate District 8, Maria Thompson in District 9, and Rafael Arroyo in District 12. We must also re-elect Governor Joe Lombardo, Lieutenant Governor Stavros Anthony, and pass voter ID question 7 to secure our elections. 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
7: Breaking news this hour. I'm Ken Lorman in Washington for Town Hall. President Trump is in Nebraska this evening making his case to voters and encouraging Republicans to turn out for next month's midterm elections.
8: It's the first visit for the president during his second term in office, as he'll be rallying support for U.S. Senator Pete Ricketts in his race against independent Dan Osborne. The event today is at the Pinnacle Bank Expo Center at the Nebraska State Fairgrounds in Grand Island. I'm Chris Turner.
7: The U.S. has removed all of its B-1 bombers from an air base in the United Kingdom following security concerns over a suspected terror plot. Reporter Ali Barrett says the action is noteworthy.
9: Certainly, RAF effort has been significant in the military campaign against Iran. It is one of the preferred forward locations, as it's described, for launching those attacks that we have been seeing against Iran.
7: The move follows the arrest of six men accused of plotting an attack on the base, with UK officials saying there are strong indications Iran was involved. Meantime, following a record overseas deployment, the USS Abraham Lincoln is expected to arrive home on Thursday.
10: There are about 5,000 sailors on board. The Navy says the crew played a critical role during its deployment in the Middle East, which lasted more than 286 days without a port stop. There are rumors that President Trump will be in San Diego for the return of the vessel, but that is not yet confirmed by the White House.
7: That's correspondent Rich Thomason reporting. Wall Street closing higher to start the week. Stocks led by a rally in tech shares as the NASDAQ had a new record despite rising Treasury yields. It was at the closing bell, the Dow gaining 90 points, the S&P 500 rising 51, the NASDAQ climbed 286. More on these stories at townhall.com.
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12: 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I'm Jim Dallas. Well, Nevada could be facing what's being called a silver tsunami, where Gen X and baby boomers are a larger share of the state's population than Gen Z. With more people moving into retirement age, the Silver State could face an increasing demand for health care, long-term care, caregivers, and age-friendly housing, with a smaller, younger population base to support the needed systems. Recent research from UNLV shows Nevada was the only state in the Southwest in which generations born before 1981 make up more of the population than Generation Z. The Las Vegas Convention and Visitors Authority reports visitors to Southern Nevada dropped in August. That's down 4.3% to some 3 million. But despite fewer visitors, Nevada's gaming win was up 3.1% in August compared to the same time last year. Statewide, the gaming win reached $1.27 billion, 84% of that total generated by Southern Nevada casinos. Blue skies and breezy, a high of 93 today, 71 the low tonight, and 94 still tomorrow.
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12: Remember the overnight road work on the southbound airport connector. That's from Sunset up to the 215 eastbound. Backups through there. Also, utility work on westbound Maryland Parkway. The left lane is closed there.
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15: Gather around! Our nation is back, bigger, better, richer, and stronger than ever before. If you agree with this statement, then stand up and show your support. The first duty of the American government is to protect American citizens, not illegal aliens. Look, nobody stands up. These people are crazy, I'm telling you. They're crazy.
16: That's the thing about crazy people. They don't know they're crazy. That's what makes them crazy. Number one.

0: Ladies and gentlemen, Kevin Wall.
1: 29 days and counting to the midterm election. Hour number three, live and local. Good to have you with us. Joining us now, he's with us every week, and I love having him on because I learn something whenever he's on. Victor Jakes, three-time-a-week columnist for the Las Vegas Review-Journal, and he joins us. Victor, how was your weekend, my friend?
2: Oh, it was busy. We had a bunch of sports and hung out with the family, and so it was good. Good, busy.
1: Did you get a good one as well? Did you get to watch the game?
2: I actually did end up watching some of the Raiders game. That was probably the most football I've seen in a number of years. So it was a tough one. I mean, you just kind of saw them give it away there at the end, and some. You know, I know the run game's their PowerPoint, but they had a 2nd and 1 where they lost like 4 yards. They had a 3rd and 1 late in the game, and you know their runs just got stuffed. And anyway, that's football. That's football for you.
1: Yeah, you gotta like that. Let me ask you. We're down to 29 days and counting. Your thoughts on what you are hearing, what you are seeing from voters all across the state.
2: Well, it's interesting. I think Nevada is going to be a little different than the national trends just because we don't have a U.S. Senate race at the top. And, you know, I think Lombardo's done a pretty good job of, you know, positioning himself and being likable and, well, to be frank, attacking an opponent with some major weaknesses. And I think the real variable is how, you know, enthusiastic Republicans are. You know, the thing I've heard from, you know, people who've been walking doors is, you know, Republican base, but the Republican presidential voters, you know, are just not that fired up. And that's majorly concerning. And that's the challenge for Republicans in Nevada is just to get Republicans to the polls. I don't think you're going to see a blue wave. I don't think you're going to see Ford win by, you know, 5 points, but you know, is it possible that he wins by 1 point? Yeah, that's definitely a possible outcome just because of the national environment.
1: Is there any evidence of a turnout the vote effort? I mean, I don't have anybody coming to my door. I'm not getting a lot of mail-in stuff other than tiny local races.
2: Yeah, I would, you know, my personal anecdotal evidence would agree with that. I know there are efforts out there to you know, turning points, obviously, here. I've heard the Lombardo camp or, you know, someone in his camp is, you know, pushing door knockers. And so I don't know if they're just, you know, saying that, well, the voters we know are going to turn out, we just have to ignore them and know they're going to turn out and focus our efforts on these, you know, persuadable voters who lean Republican but may or may not show up. But it certainly has not been as robust as 4 years ago. I mean, the mailbox, I think I got my first Kerry Buck flyer within the last week. And that was just, that, you know, it's just surprising. Usually you're getting a lot of flyers. Okay, I've got Michelle Romero. I live in Henderson. She's running for mayor. So I've gotten some of hers, too. But it definitely hasn't been just the mailbox full upon mailbox full that I've seen in previous years.
1: Again, joining us, Victor Jakes, three-time-a-week columnist for the Las Vegas Review-Journal. Would you be surprised if you don't see a huge turnout overall?
2: No, I wouldn't be surprised at all if there was a low turnout. You know, it's definitely going to be lower than the presidential. That's a given. But I think it's a matter of, you know, can Republicans turn out in their strongholds? You know, I think what we saw in 2024 was Hispanic parts of Las Vegas vote more Republican than they ever have before. And my anticipation is not that those voters necessarily just, you know, go back to Democrats, although I think there'll be some of that. But I think a lot of them will just not vote. They'll feel disengaged and just say, you know, Trump promised affordability and gas is at $5 a gallon, and I'm just sick of the whole thing. I mean, they left the Democrat Party for a reason, so it's not like they're just naturally all of them are going to go back. And I think there has been a break there. But, you know, in terms of what gave Trump his margin in 2024, I mean, a record-breaking amount of votes that he received. I just don't think, you know, some of those voters are going to be showing up. And then it's a question of what happens with rural turnout. You know, can Republicans get to 80%, 85% of some of these rural districts that are extremely bright red? That's going to be something big to watch, is what does that rural turnout look like?
1: The word is, at least the media reports have been, that the president will be going to Reno, not Vegas. Does that surprise you?
2: You know, I think Trump coming to Nevada is a win. You know, I know the Democrats would say, well, look, it's the Trump Lombardo economy, and we're going to, you know, just keep tying Lombardo to Trump. It's like, you've done that. Like, that's your whole thing. Ford doesn't have a plan to lower gas prices. He doesn't have a plan to lower, you know, actually lower prices, aside from saying, you know, Michael Scott style, I declare a financial emergency. And that's actually not a plan. And, you know, if you fall for that as a voter, I mean, that's on you. I don't know what to tell you. But, you know, anyway, what I would say is the downsides of a Trump presidency are priced in, and what he needs to do and what Republicans are going to want him to do is rally the base. You know, just come and say, you voted for me, let me finish the job. I know prices are too high. We're going to crush Iran, and we're going to have gas at, you know, $2 a gallon nationally, maybe $3 a gallon here because of the California factor. But

0: definitely win because of the national dynamics. But, you know, Lombardo just getting blown out of the water, it just doesn't seem likely. And if Lombardo's not getting blown out of the water, I mean, Republicans are winning in CD2.
1: Can you go to the backstory of how this David Flippo thing originated?
0: Well, what I think is happening, so Flippo is running in CD4, which is part of Clark County, and then a little part of rural Nevada. And then when Mark Amadei decided, Congressman Amadei decided to not run for re-election in CD2, there was a mad scramble. And Amadei, I mean, it's funny now because he's, you know, very upset about Flippo being in the seat and doesn't want to endorse him. And it's like, dude, this is on you. Like, you could have handpicked your successor. You could have given more or less notice. It's like the amount of notice you gave was the absolute worst amount of notice for anyone, you know, if you wanted to kind of guide who was going to be your successor. And so now Amadei, because he didn't think strategically, is off pitching a fit. And there is a faction up in, especially Reno, that, you know, where everyone knows everyone. It's small town Nevada. And it's like, yeah, it was that 25 years ago. And you know what? There is a whole lot of people who moved in there. And you may know the power players, and you may have liked James Fennelmeyer, but guess what? That's not the district. The district overwhelmingly chose Flippo, and I believe that he was winning even before Trump endorsed him. And, like, anyway, so it's all these people who are super connected, who are well-known by the media, and so they're trying to float this narrative because they're mad about Fennelmeyer losing, that, oh, you know, Flippo is not liked by the base. Go to the poll results. He's liked by the base. You know, I just don't know what to tell you.
1: Wow. I got to ask you about a key component of the voting public, and that is independents. I call them the indies. And your thoughts on what they want out of this election, especially in...
0: Well, they want lower prices. I mean, I think that's the main thing, right? You know, 2 years ago, the biggest concern, or one of the biggest concerns, was illegal immigration. You had this flood of illegal immigrants coming into the country, straining social services, you know, being a major stressor in communities, and Trump fixed it. And the voters do not give credit for people keeping their campaign promises, right? Like, that's not, oh, hey, you did what you said, you fixed this big problem, Democrats would make it back. It's like, no, what have you done for me lately? And, you know, obviously voters, the economy is always important, because the economy is about, you know, how much stress is there in your individual family? What can you do as an individual or an individual family unit? That's all factored in with the economy, and gas prices are very high. And so voters are fixated on that. And Democrats don't have a good plan to lower gas prices, because surrendering in Iran actually is not a way to reduce gas prices in the long term. All that would do is give Iran basically complete leverage over the global oil supply, because the whole world would know that you can't go after Iran, because then they'll, you know, start blockading oil, and then the U.S. will capitulate. So you actually need to win the war in Iran. You know, you can be upset about it starting, whatnot. You know, personally, I think a country that wants to kill you and me, not obtaining a nuclear weapon, is good. And even though it's painful, the high price of gas is a worthwhile trade-off. Some people obviously disagree with that. But if you want lower gas prices in the medium term, you need Trump to win in Iran. Because when he wins in Iran, when he, you know, strangles them economically into submission, then you're going to have oil at $2 a gallon, unless the left gets elected and can stymie all that.
1: In our final minute, where can people find your writings? I mean, I learn something every time I read one of your columns. I always learn something I didn't know before.
0: Well, I appreciate that. I'm in the Review Journal Sunday, Wednesday, Friday. We've got a great print product, great digital product for those who prefer to do everything online. 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You can follow me there.
1: Victor, always good to visit with you. Thank you, my friend. You have a good week, and we'll be looking for your stuff in the RJ.
0: Appreciate it. Thanks, Kevin.
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9: And I got great news for you. I mean, this is, you know, we cover a lot of things and a lot of death and destruction, and war. But I've got some great news, and it involves Caroline Leavitt.
10: That's right. One of our favorite press secretaries is joining, a couple of other of our favorite press secretaries. Yeah, Caroline Leavitt is going to be joining the Fox News Channel as an on-air contributor. That, according to Fox News Media CEO Suzanne Scott, as they made that announcement earlier today. She's 29 years old, and she's going to be providing commentary across the entire Fox News lineup. So one night you may see her on Hannity. Another night you might see her on Jesse Waters' show. But she's going to be making several appearances on different shows. She'll be a major contributor. And you knew that she was probably going to lean in that direction. Well, look at Dana Perino. She's been there, I think, the longest.
9: Yep.
10: She, of course, was George W. Bush's press secretary. And she does a great job in the morning with Bill Hemmer. And occasionally she makes an appearance on The Five. So she's doing well. And Kayleigh McEnany, same thing. Kayleigh's on a morning program. I think there's, what, four women and one man on that show. And she's also does a weekend show. So she's keeping busy. And now Caroline Leavitt is going to be following in their footsteps. And I think of all those, they're all really good. And so is Huckabee Sanders down there in Arkansas, who's the governor now, another former a press secretary. I think they're all really good. But I think I like Caroline the best because she had this real quick wit about herself. And she's not afraid of hurting people's feelings because the truth is what people need to hear. And she was full of it. Yeah, and when I say full of it, some people might take it the wrong way.
9: Not in a pejorative way.
10: Right, they might take it the wrong way. But she's full of good stuff, good comebacks, and we're just happy to see her
9: succeed. How about this?
10: Succeed.
9: How about this? How about J.D. Vance for president, Caroline Leavitt, a female, for vice president?
10: That would be...
9: Now, it just came to me, and I'm thinking, boy, would she look great on a stage next to J.D. Vance?
10: I think she would, but I think you might run into a little bit of trouble there on the age requirements, because she's a heck of a lot younger than you think she is.
9: 29.
10: She's 29 years old, and at least to run for president, you have to be 35. So I would assume if on the second day of an administration something happens to the president and you're the vice president and you're 29, you know, that's a good question. We should ask Mark Levin about that, some constitutional lawyer. Mark Levin, by the way, is on our sister station. 106.9, 3-6.
9: Wow.
10: He's a constitutional lawyer. So if anybody would know, it would be him. But yeah, I don't know. J.D. Vance, I think a lot of people want him to be the nominee, but there's a lot of people out there that like Marco Rubio.
9: Yeah. That's going to be a tough choice.
10: And we heard earlier today that people are asking John Kennedy, the senator from Louisiana, if he's interested.
9: He'd be so funny.
10: It
9: would be the most entertaining presidential race in the history of presidential races.
10: He would be really good. But his answer to that question is that he has full intention of running for re-election for his Senate seat. So... but
9: we got to find that clip.
10: Yeah, never say never.
9: Unbelievable. Stick around. More to do as we continue on AM 670 KMZQ.
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13: It was a full weekend for our local sports teams. The Raiders gave the Chiefs all they had yesterday, but a late special teams fumble ultimately doomed the Silver and Black as they suffered their first loss of the season. Final score 30-27. They'll be in New England on Sunday. UNLV football took down Cal 39-31 on Saturday at Allegiant to improve to 3-2 on the season. Next up, they'll host Mountain West opponent North Dakota State this weekend. The Bison opened as 3-point favorites. The Las Vegas Aces lost the opener of their best-of-five semifinal playoff series to the Golden State Valkyries yesterday. Final score 71-60. Game 2 will be in Northern California on Wednesday. The Vegas Golden Knights played their first road game of the new season last night in Vancouver, where they beat the Canucks 3-2, and Chase Briscoe captured the checkered flag in the South Point 400 yesterday at Las Vegas Motor Speedway.
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10: And at 231, look for an accident. It's causing a little bit of congestion on the Beltway 215 southbound. That's north of Lake Mead. The number 2 lane is blocked there, 215 south at Lake Mead. And an injury incident, 11 southbound at Valley View, and a stalled vehicle on the shoulder. That's 11 north at Russell. Now you're up to date with on-time traffic.
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0: I love having Pat Casale on. He's with us each week. He had an amazing weekend in that he had he went to the state convention, the Republican state convention, and had a great time there, learned a lot. And then he came down and he went to the game, Raiders-Chiefs. And I had a chance to visit with him about that experience.
1: You know, no real surprise. The biggest problem I have with the convention was that we need new young blood. I mean, this is a very old organization. I mean, I want to say the average age at this convention might have been 60.
0: Oh, wow.
1: And you know, Kevin, that's a big problem. We need some new young blood to interject some energy into the party. What we have is a lot of old fogies, and I'm one of them. I'm 65 myself. But the problem, we need to get some younger guys. And it's funny, I was thinking about a guy named Jake DeVille, and he called me this morning. It was like we were thinking about it. And we need to get younger candidates that are out there to get involved. We need to get younger energy into the party. I'm thinking about between the ages of 30 and 35 to turn things around within the party itself. You know, everybody has complaints about everything. But they don't have solutions. They have no vision of how things are. They don't get it. They don't understand. We are pretty well tied in with the RNC. There's a lot of people that think the RNC is not necessary, and I think that makes me think how dumb they are, because without the RNC, what kind of organization we have? We have complaints about, well, we don't have that much money on hand. Well, they got about $1.2 million on hand. I mean, all the questions that were out there were answered, yet you still have the same people. They're fighting over control of nothing. The same people fighting for nothing. That's the problem.
0: And were there elections as a part of the convention?
1: There's no elections for until 29, I think.
0: So Michael McDonald is safe for now.
1: It's going to be safe for. That's another hyperbole bullcrap that people want to spread. You know, when he wins these elections, he gets between 75 and 90% of the vote. So if 75 to 90% of the party likes him as chairman, what's the problem? And when was the last time the president of the United States candidate in Nevada several times a year in prior years? Even for the Democrats, for that matter.
0: So what was your take on just the mood of the electorate, especially people who are very involved, meaning
1: three quarters
0: folks
1: of the room supports Chairman McDonald and the board.
0: That's great.
1: Yeah, that's the truth. That's a fact, by the way. That's not BS. Then you have clowns out there that want to bring up things, but they have no plan. They're utterly retarded mentally when it comes to politics. They don't understand the principles of running for an office. They call themselves consultants. They're more like jackasses. Seriously. And all they do is try to create a party division without bringing people together. They don't have solutions. I'm being blunt. I cannot believe how stupid some of these individuals really are. That's the problem.
0: So what's the solution? We know what the problem is.
1: Is, you want to know the truth, we need younger blood involved, and we need people to be involved to understand exactly what is going on in the county level and the state level. I mean, right now in the county level, you go to the meetings and they're dwindling. There's less and less people showing up at the meetings. So how's that making out? How's that working out for everybody? Yeah, under 100, I think about 100 or less people show up for the last meeting. Now, what's the problem with that? They're not engaged?
0: So what about Turning Point USA and other...
1: They're doing a hell of a job. They're actually doing a great job. They're doing it. They're working. They're doing a great job. And they are totally involved with who? The chairman.
0: Again, Pat Casale joining us. He was up north at the state party convention. What was the attitude looking ahead to the election? We're 29 days away.
1: Puzzlement. Nobody really knows what's going on.
0: Do we know
1: that's the truth?
0: Do we know the polling? Do we know what is going on there?
1: Kevin, what polling is accurate? You have people projecting that Collins was going to lose by 9 points and she won by 10. You had polls in Iowa saying we were going to lose by 15 2 years ago, and we rolled. What polls are accurate?
0: Well, let me throw something out there. We've been talking with people at the RNC. They say that there is every possibility we're going to get another presidential visit. Are you hearing the same thing?
1: Yeah, they're going to be in Reno. That's for sure this month.
0: Any Vegas appearances?
1: That I don't know. I think they're going to go up north because that's where we have a better chance of pulling off a victory in CD2.
0: Wow. And were the other...
1: our problem here in the South is we got to get out to vote. We should organize drivers to take the people to the voting booths to help them out, help them vote, whether it's going to be or voting early or voting the day of. We should get some coordinated effort to come up with some buses or minivans and take people back and forth. Why not do what the Democrats do? Maybe we buy them lunch, make them a box lunch.
0: That costs money. Do we have the money?
1: Well, why can't the county come up with the money? Get a donor.
0: So in other words,
1: that's the county's job. Each county has to be responsible for their own elected people. Get them out there. That's what they should be doing. That's my opinion. Because here's the thing. If we don't get out to vote, if people are uninspired, we'll lose. Bingo. Now what?
0: Again, Pat Casale joining us. We're talking about the state convention, which occurred over the weekend. He was also, in addition to being up north, he was at the game. Your thoughts on what you saw from the Raiders?
1: Raiders are improved. I don't know. I don't think they make the playoffs. I'll tell you this, though. I've been to a lot of sporting events from all sports. Mahomes definitely is something to watch. He can throw a damn football. I got that one pass at the end where the kids blew out his ankle. I have that whole play on video. Literally, what a throw that was. My God. He throws the tightest spiral I've ever seen. And he's a genius.
0: And he's off balance, and he's an amazing specimen.
1: He's the best quarterback in the NFL that I've ever seen outside of Joe Montana. See, everybody looks at athleticism. I mean, Josh Allen is a physically great specimen, but guess what? He doesn't have it between the ears. You have three timeouts to go yesterday, and you heave-hold the ball downfield and got intercepted, which is typical of Allen. That's what he does all the time. You got a guy like Herbert with San Diego, or the Los Angeles Chargers, now 0-4. I mean, that's a joke. Who would have thought that the Giants of New York and the Raiders of Vegas would have won three games after four? Houston Texans, the Chargers would be 0-4, 0-8 combined. Both teams were projected to be playoff teams. What's going on with this picture?
0: Yeah, isn't that the truth? Pat Casale, the MultiCare Group. Good guy, knows a lot about football, knows a lot about healthcare. When we come back, we're going to let you hear from John Kennedy. He is so funny. I mean, he really, honest to God, is. And he was my first choice for vice president, by the way. Stick around. More to do as we continue on AM 670 KMZQ.
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4: Hi, I'm Dr. Robin Titus, Nevada Senate Republican leader. 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
0: He was my choice, my number one choice early on for vice president in a second Trump term. He's sharp as a tack. He is a senator from Louisiana. He is John Kennedy.
15: All right. Well, speaking of doing it your way, let me ask you, the list of potential 2028 candidates continues to grow, as you know, and as you've saying, you've been out on the campaign trail. I know you've even spent time in New Hampshire. Senator, are you thinking about running for president?
16: Yeah. And first, let me correct Rahm.
12: Rahm's running for president. If you don't believe that, you'll never own your own home. My plans right now are to run for re-election. But as I've said before, if I don't think I can be effective in the Senate anymore, I would consider it. You know, what's the old Judge song? Why not me on a rainy day? Why not me to love your blues away? But I haven't made a decision. If a bunch of, on my side of the aisle, if a bunch of goobers run, and I think they're goobers, and one of the goobers might win, and I think I could do a better job, I would consider running. But right now, I'm running for re-election.
15: Very quickly.
12: But you can take this one. Sure.
15: You'd likely be running against Vice President J.D. Vance. Why should Republican voters pick you over J.D. Vance?
12: Oh, I'm not going to talk about another potential candidate. I'm just not there yet. I assume J.D.'s going to run, just like I think Rahm's going to run. But okay. I think it'll be good for both parties.
16: There it is.
0: Well, I tell you what. Can you imagine an entire two-year period where you've got John Kennedy every day out on the stump? Oh,
16: it'd be fun.
0: I don't know who writes his stuff or whether he does this himself, but it would be fantastic.
16: Well, and the leftist host there on Meet the Press was trying to get Kennedy to say something bad about J.D. Vance. That was the whole, I could see it in her face. I was watching the video while you guys were listening to the audio. I could read her mind by looking at her face. She's going, oh boy, this is a question where I'm going to box him and he's going to say something really bad about J.D. Vance. And he didn't take the bait. So, and that's why, and you're right. I mean, he's got humor just coming out of his pores. I mean, the guy is a walking one-liner, and I like the way he testifies when he's asking questions on the Senate floor. He warms up to the person. You know, you probably like this, and you probably like that, don't you? And then he goes, yeah, you really don't think that your opponent is very smart, do you? You said this, and then he just lays it on them. So, yeah, good for him. John Kennedy, I think he's a safe Senate seat if he decides to run for re-election.
0: I'm blown away by that, though. I had no idea he had aspirations.
16: You know, I don't think he really does. You know, maybe it's, you know, he's just floating it out there. But come on, between J.D., and Marco and Ron DeSantis, that would make him probably the fourth best choice. Wouldn't you agree? We still have about 90 seconds.
0: Yeah. Basically, I think he would be a great candidate. He might be a great vice presidential candidate.
16: Yeah. Now, that I could see him doing. Again, I mean, he's in his mid-70s, so I don't know if he would want to do that. He might be like everybody else that is in the Senate, like Mitch McConnell and all the others who just age out, end up spending, you know, half the time in the hospital, and they die with, you know, an office in the Capitol. And that seems to be the case. Dianne Feinstein did it. Mitch McConnell's working on it. And Strom Thurmond, I think, was another one. Remember, he was about 100 years old when he finally walked away. Remember Strom Thurmond?
0: Oh, yeah.
16: I mean, he used to be a liberal Democrat, then he turned into a Republican. So there's a lot of them out there. But, yeah, it would be fun to see John Kennedy on the stump.
0: He would be awesome. Anyway, we're going to take a quick break. More to come as we continue on AM 670 KMZQ.
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0: After a great Sunday of NFL action, we've got Monday Night Football. What do we have, Jim?
16: Well, we got the Falcons traveling to New Orleans to take on the Saints. And well, they're making a big deal out of this game, Kevin, because it's been 20 years since the Hurricane Katrina. And we all remember the sights that we saw in New Orleans when those levees broke and everybody went to the Superdome there in New Orleans. And that's where they took refuge and got away from the elements and the flood. So they're kind of celebrating that tonight, so it should be a good game. The Saints are 1.5-point favorites at the Superdome.
0: And you know what? I'm so glad they haven't renamed it. I really am happy about that.
16: Yeah, Mercedes is a sponsor, but it's still the Superdome. It's the Superdome.
0: That's going to do it for today. We'll tee it up at noon tomorrow. Till we join you then, I'm Kevin Wall. Make the most of the rest of your day on AM 670 KMZQ, where news is next.

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2: Breaking news this hour from Town Hall. I'm Ken Lorman in Washington. President Trump is pointing to Arizona as he renews concerns about mail-in ballots. More than 3,100 Maricopa County ballots went out early because of a vending error. County officials claim the ballots are safe and valid. President made his comments as he heads to Nebraska for a rally tonight. Meantime, Vice President J.D. Vance is on his way to Alaska to campaign.
3: The vice president heading to a Republican rally in Fairbanks, Alaska in this final stretch ahead of the midterms. He tells reporters,
4: I think it's just a reality of the politics of the state. They obviously have the kind of weird ranked choice voting system that I don't fully understand. But, you know, I think that whether this was going to be a blue wave or a red wave year, you're going to have a competitive Senate race in Alaska. That's been true historically, and I suspect it's going to be true this year, too.
3: Laura Winters reporting.
2: Conservatives say President Trump was right, and the media are doing an about-face on the Strait of Hormuz.
5: They argue that media outlets initially portrayed Iran as gaining control over the Strait of Hormuz during the ongoing war, criticizing President Trump's strategy, but recent reports show oil exports from the Persian Gulf have rebounded to pre-war levels, while Iran's exports have plummeted to zero due to U.S. blockades. This shift validates the commander-in-chief's approach, crippling Iran's economy and leverage, prompting a quiet media reversal without direct credit to the president. Ron Taylor reporting.
2: That Fly Dubai co-pilot accused of stabbing his captain was reportedly planning to crash the passenger jet at Tel Aviv's main airport. Reports say the co-pilot told UAE investigators that after he subdued the pilot, he intended to hit the airport. Good day on Wall Street, closing higher across the board. The Dow gained 91 points and the S&P plus 51. More on these stories at townhall.com.
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10: 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I'm Jim Dallas. Well, Nevada could be facing what's being called a silver tsunami, where Gen X and baby boomers are a larger share of the state's population than Gen Z. With more people moving into retirement age, the Silver State could face an increasing demand for health care, long-term care, caregivers, and age-friendly housing, with a smaller, younger population base to support the needed systems. Recent research from UNLV shows Nevada was the only state in the Southwest in which Generations born before 1981 make up more of the population than Generation Z. The Las Vegas Convention and Visitors Authority reports visitors to Southern Nevada dropped in August. That's down 4.3% to some 3 million. But despite fewer visitors, Nevada's gaming win was up 3.1% in August compared to the same time last year. Statewide, the gaming win reached $1.27 billion, 84% of that total generated by Southern Nevada casinos. Blue skies and breezy, a high of 93 today, 71 the low tonight, and 94 still tomorrow.
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10: Remember the overnight road work on the southbound airport connector. That's from Sunset up to the 215 eastbound. Backups through there. Also, utility work on westbound Maryland Parkway. The left lane is closed there.
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13: Nation is not responsible for injuries. This is Wayne Allen Root, America's favorite conservative rock star, direct from the entertainment capital of the world, Las Vegas. What time is it? It's time for war! Here's your host, 100% raw truth, 100% American-made, the warrior, Wayne Allen Root.

right, Wayne on the Roots. Great weekend is over, I'm sad to say. But the one good thing is it means I'm back on TV with you guys on America Speaks. I love it. I love it. Real America's Voice. Great weekend with my top 10 show. I hope you tuned in and saw my top 10 countdown. My opening commentary is loosely based on number one story of the week on America's Top 10. Let's get to it right now. I just finished writing it about a couple hours ago, and here it is. It's titled, Five Simple, Easy, Obvious TV Ads to Win the Midterms for the GOP. But does the GOP have the balls to actually tell the truth to the American people? So these midterms could still be won by the GOP if they have any balls. If they're willing to tell the cold, hard truth about who Democrats really are and what they really stand for. There's so much low-hanging fruit. This is like taking candy from a baby. We have easy, simple, obvious storylines that can be converted to TV ads to make sure Americans are scared to death of what would happen if we put today's extreme Democrat Party in charge of our lives. The message is so simple. Paint Democrats as the party of radical communism, Sharia law, transgenders, and illegal alien murderers and rapists. This isn't hyperbole. This is raw truth. These are facts. There's even a simple saying I've created to brand the Democrat. Brand the Democrats. Gas prices are temporary, but communism, Sharia law, and your children changing their gender, that's all forever. Here are five simple real-life storylines that would make for devastatingly effective Republican TV ads. Number one, the Iranian Revolutionary Guard just endorsed Democrats for the midterms. Did you know that? Why isn't this the go-to GOP TV ad across the country? It's like God has just dropped the perfect TV ad in the GOP's hands. The TV ad script is so simple. Here it is. Iran is the world's worst terrorist state. They fund terrorism all over the world. They have killed thousands of American soldiers and citizens. They wanted to build nukes to hold the entire world hostage or destroy the world. The Iranian Revolutionary Guard is the worst of the worst. They tortured and mass murdered 50,000 Iranian citizens arrested during protests, mostly young people. They gang-raped the girls before hanging them so they could not go to heaven as virgins. These are the worst subhuman savages since the Nazis. Breaking news. The Iranian Revolutionary Guard just endorsed Democrats in the midterms. Show these radical nutjob mass murderers reading their endorsement message, seeing is believing. End the TV ad with, vote Republican because your life depends on it. Because it does. Number two, California Governor Gavin Newsom just signed into law two Muslim holidays as official state holidays. Do you understand? I don't make this stuff up. This is all happening. Why can't we talk about it? So government employees, teachers, and students can now take days off for Muslim holidays. This comes from the state that has never, to this day, recognized the two holiest Jewish holidays as official state holidays, Rosh Hashanah and Yom Kippur. This comes from the state that openly mocks and hates Christians and Christianity. Do you think Muslim holidays should be official state holidays in America? Ask that in the end. In Massachusetts, the state government gives priority in hiring to Muslims over all other Americans. Do you think Muslims have priority over Christians and Jews in America for government jobs? Ask that question. What's next? Sharia law? Ask that question. Soon, the Muslim call to prayer will be blasted on loudspeakers five times a day on your streets, as already happens in Minneapolis. Soon, your daughters will be wearing black face coverings. Is this what you want for America? End this TV ad with, vote Republican like your life depends on it, because it does. Number three, a new caravan of thousands of illegal alien foreign invaders is headed up through Mexico to America. Show aerial shots of the caravan with thousands of illegal invaders stretching as far as the eye can see. The world is sending their worst of the worst to America. Murderers, rapists, kidnappers, drug traffickers, pimps, pedophiles, the mentally deranged. Not to mention they're sending their poorest unskilled citizens who will require cradle-to-grave welfare in America, who will bankrupt our country, who will eat up the budget so your kids don't get the money, who will destroy our schools and our healthcare system, destroy your neighborhoods, kill your children with fentanyl, and turn America into a third world crap hole. Is this what you want for America or for the future of your children? End this TV ad with, vote Republican like your life depends on it, because it does. Number four, turn crazy communist podcaster Hassan Piker into the poster boy for Democrats in the midterms. This is the guy who has campaigned for far-left Democrats across America, and they embrace him. They love him. He's a nonstop guest on liberal media. He is beloved by Democrat socialists. Make him the face of the Democrat Party.
This one speaks for itself. It's so simple, such low-hanging fruit. It's impossible to believe it hasn't become the foundation of all GOP TV ads for the midterms. Simply play videos of Hassan Piker's most devastating quotes and feature them in headlines in every GOP TV ad. Here are his quotes. These are real quotes of Hassan Piker. I'm not making this stuff up. America deserved 9/11. I do hate America. We must end the American empire. I wipe my ass with the U.S. Constitution. His words. Israel has no right to exist. My favorite flag is Hezbollah. And about landlords, this is what he said about landlords. Yes, kill them. Kill those mother effers and murder those mother effers in the street. Let the streets soak in their effing red capitalist blood, dude. That's a quote. Here's what he says about illegal immigration. We're going to keep bringing immigrants into this country on purpose just so they can, I'll substitute a bad word for a different word, just so they can have sex with your sister and your daughter. We're going to destroy the white race. That's what we're here to do. Quote, run those in the ads. End the TV ad with vote Republican like your life depends on it, because it does. And number five, finally, we come to number five. Claire Valdez, Democrat socialist candidate for Congress in New York's 7th Congressional District, who's going to win. She's an all-Democrat district. She will join Congress. Just announced she expects if Democrats win the midterms, their top priority will be transgender Bill of Rights. Play a video of her words and then say, this is today's Democrat Party. They want to make your son a girl. They want to make your daughter a boy. If Democrats win the midterms, these are the crazy radical lunatics who will control our lives and make our laws. End this TV ad with vote Republican because your life depends on it. Excuse me, vote Republican like your life depends on it, because it does. It's so easy to win the upcoming midterms. Just show normal American voters what Democrats really stand for, what they really believe in. If the GOP had balls, these would be their TV ads. Normal Americans would run from insane, deranged radicals like these who spend their entire lives obsessed with communism, Sharia law, transgenders, and defending illegal alien gangbangers, drug traffickers, murderers, and rapists. Let's hope the GOP grows a pair of balls and listens. The problem is, this is the party that couldn't pass the Save America Act that 80% of America supports, or daylight savings time that I'm

way too big to rig. Well, if enough Republicans come out, they can't rig and steal it. And so, or it's at least very hard, right? So they're trying to demoralize you with fake polls, false polls, lying, fraudulent polls that oversample Democrats, so you'll be demoralized and you will come out and vote. Actually, it serves two purposes. One, you think to yourself, well, I don't need to vote, we're gonna get killed. And two, you think, well, I'm on the wrong side, I'm on the losing side. Republicans must be losers. I don't want to be with losers. I'll vote Democrat because they're winners. Americans love winners. So if you can convince them nobody's a Republican anymore, they're either not going to vote or they're going to vote Democrat. So there's two purposes to these polls that make us look like we're losing in a landslide. And here it comes. They did a study of the polls. 93% of Senate polls in Iowa, Michigan, and Ohio overstate Democrat voters, an average miss of 6.2 points just 33 days before the election. The polls are oversampling Democrats. Here's a poll that isn't oversampling. 84% of Generation Z Democrats back socialism. And socialism isn't separate from communism. Socialism is the economic system of communism. Here's a new story that came out. Democrats say the biggest issue is affordability. In California, they did a study, and it turns out the average illegal alien family gets $100,000 a year from the government. How many of you make $100,000 a year? You work your ass off all day to make $100,000 a year. They hand illegals who have no right to be in our country an average of $100,000 a year per family. Is that affordability for you? Can you afford that? Don't you think that's what's making prices explode? Here's... All right, Wade Allen Roots. 800-347-ROOT, 800-347-7668. We'll be right back.

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9: All right, Wayne Allyn Roots. I am the idea man of the GOP. As any of you who watch this show know, I came up with no tax on overtime, no tax on Social Security. Anyone who watches America's Top 10 Countdown knows those ideas never came out of President Trump's lips in his life. Until I pitched them on America's Top 10 Countdown, wrote them in a commentary, gave them as my opening commentary on Real America's Voice, America's Top 10 Countdown, sent them to President Trump, and then texted President Trump and said, you got to announce this. No tax on Social Security, you'll get the senior vote. No tax on overtime, you get the workers' vote. I'm the guy who came up with national security emergency for the borders in 2019 that secured the money for Trump to build a wall and secure our borders. I'm the guy who came up with the new idea, national security emergency for elections that can get us, secure elections with voter photo ID, proof of citizenship, severely limited mail-in ballots, et cetera, et cetera. And it's also interesting because I was the guy who told President Trump on text. I texted him and said he should arrive at events in 2024 in a garbage truck and wear a garbage man's uniform after Biden said Republican voters, MAGA voters are garbage. He should be the garbage man, right? And he did it and helped win the election. And now I think he should show up at every event in a SWAT truck and get out of the truck in front of the crowd going insane. President Trump in a SWAT police officer's uniform, show up on stage as a SWAT officer with a gun and a badge and a club and an automatic weapon in his hand, and he should then talk about, I'm the guy who's securing America, who secured the border, who put the criminals away, who secured the cities with National Guard, and who got the murder rate to the lowest in 100 years, and the violent crime rate the lowest in 100 years. Show and tell in third grade, right? Words don't mean anything. What means something is images. People forget words. They never remember my speech, but they remember Wayne Roots, you know, did something or said one thing. One image sticks in their mind. And believe me, for the election, for the midterms, if he does this for the next month, everyone remembered him in the McDonald's uniform. They remembered him in the garbage man's uniform, they'll remember him in the SWAT officer's uniform as the guy who's keeping your children safe and your neighborhood safe. That's my latest. And of course, those TV ads. I just contributed to the Republican Party. If you can't do TV ads involving the Iranian Revolutionary Guard endorsing Democrats, if you can't win with that, you can't win, my friends. All right, let's grab some calls. We've got a lot of callers. 1-800-347-ROOT. The phone lines are open. I'm live right now if you're listening to me. 1-800-347-ROOT. If you're watching at midnight Eastern, 9 p.m. Pacific on RAV, it's not live, but you can leave a voicemail and I'll play it the next day and respond to it. 1-800-347-ROOT. I love to hear what you think. I love to hear from America and Americans. But let's grab Dave from Ohio on line one. Dave, you're on with Wade Root. What's on your mind?
10: Well, after I heard your opening commentary, I've got all kinds of things on my mind. And I got to give you lots of credit, Wayne, because in the last week, you have turned around 100 degrees or 100%. You were kind of doom and gloom before, but now you can see it's war. And I'm telling you, it's all about saving the good old USA. Everything you said is right on the money. Let me just highlight things for you and for your audience, because I think they're appreciated. When you're talking about some visual stuff, I've been telling you all along, you need to send a message to Trump. When he goes on these rallies all around the country, he needs to have the Gold Star families, at least one, two, or three there to testify so the people can hear it firsthand. Trump didn't even have to say anything. And when you said about visual stuff for advertisements, how about having Dana White there and some of his MFF guys that, fought there at the White House that support Trump 100%? Have them there and let them do some testimonies what this is all about. And I want to remind you, Old Kentuck, they just had the funeral yesterday for a brave state trooper, KSP trooper, was gunned down by a pathetic murderer that was out on the loose, and he had been convicted of so many crimes. They said he should have been like, in fact, I think you even posted it, says locked up for 130 years. But he's right. Put loose and fancy free because the Democrats love criminals. They cut him loose. They roam all over the place, whether they're illegals or whether they're from Louisville or New York City, Chicago, murder capital of the country, blah, blah, blah. Trump needs to highlight what is going on today. All this crime and corruption is because of these Democrat senators, Democrat governors, Democrat mayors. Now, am I off the mark on anything I'm just backing you up on?
9: No, that's why I think you should show up at events in a police officer's uniform or a SWAT officer's uniform. Certainly get out of a SWAT truck, which leaves a memory in people's mind, a Siri memory SWAT truck, and get out with a police officer's uniform with a club, a gun, and a badge, and maybe... We'll be right back. 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
14: It was a full weekend for our local sports teams. The Raiders gave the Chiefs all they had yesterday, but a late special teams fumble ultimately doomed the Silver and Black as they suffered their first loss of the season. Final score 30-27. They'll be in New England on Sunday. UNLV football took down Cal 39-31 on Saturday at Allegiant to improve to 3-2 on the season. Next up, they'll host Mountain West opponent North Dakota State this weekend. The Bison opened as 3-point favorites. The Las Vegas Aces lost the opener of their best of five semifinal playoff series to the Golden State Valkyries yesterday. Final score 71-60. Game two will be in Northern California on Wednesday. The Vegas Golden Knights played their first road game of the new season last night in Vancouver, where they beat the Canucks 3-2. And Chase Briscoe captured the checkered flag in the South Point 400 yesterday at Las Vegas Motor Speedway.
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14: Got an accident on the 215 westbound freeway on-ramp at Green Valley Parkway. Debris on the highway, 11 north at Wagon Wheel. Injury incidents, 215 west at Sky Point Drive and 15 southbound at mile marker 68. Now you're up to date with on-time traffic.
9: Not even a little, a long note, but it's interesting. I'm going to read it on the air, or at least parts of it. opening commentary today, I understand you're trying to push out the vote, and that's good. If you're taking the approach that a strong Republican turnout would undo the following with no executive action or without your national security emergency or need USA, I would disagree. Number one, there are 30 to 50 million more illegals than in 2020. I would argue between 2020 and 2024, Joe Biden led in 25 million illegals. So there's probably 25 million more illegals. But altogether, there are 50 million at least in the United States. Agreed. He says, number two, Congress never did a constitutional amendment making mail-in ballot open for all. It's called absentee ballot. And for all you know, that narrow group really can't even get to the voting station. Number three, I'm here. We have so many poll watchers nationwide, which is great. I'm a poll watcher, John Goodman says, but there is no access to mail-in ballots when you're a poll watcher. So it's preventing stealing at the voting place, the polling place, but not mail-in ballots, which we both argue is the real issue. Yeah, number four, even if the GOP turnout is better than expected, the states have an endless amount of time now, thanks to the Supreme Court ruling, that they could just keep counting and counting and counting until you lose. Number five, Tina Peters is making headline with President Trump demanding the states do a hand count after the election to make sure the numbers agree with the tabulator. But see, I believe that should be put inside my need USA national security emergency, that we're going to do a hand count after the election, and then we can win in front of the courts, because it's part of a, not an executive order, which you can challenge legally, but you can't challenge a national security emergency. He says, also, John Goodman, I showed you, proved to you, the LA Times wrote an article where Gavin Newsom is publicly proud, he's crowing, that he gave illegal aliens IDs and voting rights. So it isn't a question of whether illegals are voting. We know illegals are voting. He also says there are no guardrails for mail-in ballots, no oversight. It is the number one way illegal aliens vote. Mail-in ballots, you cannot stop it without this executive order, excuse me, without this national security emergency, which is not an executive order, so it cannot be challenged in court. People are looking at 2024, but 2024 was a one in a million. Trump was on the ballot, he's not this time. That election was one in a million because of Joe Biden's terrible debate performance, and nobody liked Kamala Harris. She was an idiot, right? There are still many phony mail-in ballots in operations in Maricopa County and Orange County, California. Republican messaging is poor. You know, I've been saying that day and night. Poor, poor, poor. In closing, after watching your commentary, if you think Republican turnout is going to be so great that it will overcome states like Michigan, Wisconsin, Pennsylvania, Nevada, and others from sitting on votes till they have things worked out, and then they start counting 5 days after the election to overcome the GOP leads, I don't agree with you, Wayne. I'm staying on course. If President Trump takes no action and hopes poll watchers can save the election, I would have great reservations thinking that. The only thing the left got testy about was your national security emergency. It's like your dog getting ready to tear into barbecued spare rib. The reason they were so pissed off, John's trying to say, and that it's been in the media again and again and again, is because it's the one thing they're scared to death of, is my national security emergency. It's the only thing that they know would work. All right, let's grab some calls. JD from Las Vegas about Barack Obama. JD, the floor is yours. What's on your mind?
0: Well, thank you again, Wayne. Your commentary tonight was excellent. And following Columbus Dave, I feel like I'm following John Wayne and Audie Murphy. For your listeners, Audie Murphy was a 5'7" Texan who is the most decorated hero in the United States, World War II, and then a great actor, and unfortunately died in a helicopter accident. Audie Murphy was the antithesis of America. I want to talk, and I heard your interview last week on your radio show with Roger Stone, which was a magnificent, positive interview. I want to talk about a Jewish fella in Michigan who says 70% of the Jewish population in Michigan will not vote for this Muslim terrorist. Now, there's a word in the Quran, and I hope you're familiar with it. If not, please check it out, called taqiyya. T-A-Q-Y-U-I-A. In the Quran, taqiyya is to lie and deceive the infidel to overtake him. And that is what this Muslim terrorist, Muslim candidate is trying to do in Michigan. And who is going out there this week to campaign for him? Barack Hussein Obama, who wanted to transform the United States of America when he became president. Here is a president of 10 years ago, like no other president in our history, is so active and so trying to change America. This man is a Muslim sympathizer, and this man has to be exposed for what he is trying to do in this country. And there is nobody more dangerous, maybe, besides him and Soros. But one thing I want to bring out, and Dave knows this, maybe you don't. Ted Nugent, the rock star, a magnificent hunter, has been trying to get the American hunter who does not vote to vote in this election. So I would like to ask you to ask in your further commentaries, why can't you American hunters of deer and bear get out on one day and vote to save your lifestyle?
9: Yeah, I don't know. I don't know. Why would hunters not vote? That's crazy. Because you realize voting isn't one day. I think it should be one day, by the way. It should be paper ballot on one day, and that one day should be a national holiday, and everybody votes on that day, and nobody can vote through the mail. But let's face it, none of that is happening right now, and maybe it'll never happen. But the way it is now, you have 3 weeks to vote. They give you the whole world. You can vote any day in the next 3 weeks, and you can send it through the mail. So why would hunters not have the same motivation to vote when you got 3 weeks and you don't even have to go anywhere? You could do it at your house, as liberals do, liberal communist losers and illegal aliens and transgenders. Why are they willing to go out and vote? Because they got 3 weeks, they can do it through the mail. Why can't you get up off your ass and vote to save hunting and fishing in America? I mean, come on. Why? And why don't churchgoers all vote? Why aren't they voting in record numbers? You know, 99% of church voters should be out there voting. There's another group that doesn't vote enough. Hard to believe Christians don't vote. If every Christian that didn't vote in 2020 voted, we would have beaten Joe Biden, no matter how many fake mail-in ballots he had. Millions of Christians did not vote, which stayed home. Doesn't make any sense. And again, I think it does make sense, because you know what they say themselves? Well, Trump isn't perfect, and there's some issues I disagree on, so I'm just going to stay home. Really? Is that the way you see life? If someone doesn't agree with you 100% of the time, what about the other side disagrees with you 100% of the time and agrees with you 0%? Don't you go with the guy who agrees with you 70 or 80 or 90 versus the guy that agrees with you 0? Everyone has got to vote. Any thoughts, J.D.?
0: Pennsylvania has 45 days early voting, Wayne. You don't need 45 days to vote. The hunters, but here's the word in Michigan, tequila.
9: Yeah, they lie. I get it. They're legally allowed to lie. Right. Yeah. Well, we know he's a communist, El Sayyid. We know he's a communist. We know he's a Jew hater. We know he said he wants Sharia law for life. And now if he denies any of it, then he's doing the Shakira, whatever it's called, and he's lying. Tequila, whatever the hell it's called, it's lying. Sounds like Shakira, the Mexican singer. Shakira, the Mexican singer.
0: Tequila.
9: I got it. Tequila. Like Shakira with a T. Anyway. I'm just fooling with you, JD. All right, look, we appreciate your call, JD. You're a good man. Thank you for the call. You educate us every day. Never hesitate to call in. Love to hear from you any and every day. Thank you. All right, let me mention a couple of things. And I'm going to go right to the to thank the sponsor of this show, and then we'll go to one more segment and take more calls at 800-347-ROOT. I see we got calls on the line. 800-347-ROOT, 800-347-7668, the only TV show I know of in America that takes calls. What was I mentioning about Jack Smith, that maybe he should be on trial for treason? Maybe he should be facing a death penalty trial for treason against the United States if, in fact, he took $5 million a year from George Soros foundations to frame President Trump and persecute President Trump. It turns out Jack Smith's FBI ran a secret pen register on Susie Wiles' phone, tracked calls with 21 Trump lawyers, campaign advisors, and at least five journalists. This guy, if it's proven true, this guy is a criminal of the highest order. He's a traitor to the United States of America, should be facing a death penalty treason trial, in my opinion. All right, this segment of the show is sponsored by Energized Health, their founder and CEO, John Jubilee. John Jubilee taught me that intracellular hydration is fluid inside your cells. Your cells create energy, receive nutrients, remove waste, power your muscles, and help your brain communicate. Think about your cells as a shriveled raisin turning into a plump grape. There's me, by the way. Stop the prompter for a minute. There's me at the age of 50 with Steve Forbes. So that was 15 years ago. And there's me right now in the gym in my house in Las Vegas a couple weeks ago. Had my wife take this picture 2 weeks ago. That's me at the age of 65 on Medicare and with my first granddaughter just born. This is an amazing program. If you have fatigue, stubborn weight, brain fog, or an aching body, learn about what's happening inside your cells. Tens of thousands of people have lost fat, reversed illness and disease, seen their energy skyrocket with Energized Health. If you're taking a GLP-1 like Ozempic or Mounjaro, Energized Health is perfect to help minimize all the dangerous side effects and help. 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I know many of you have type 2 diabetes, or Parkinson's, or heart disease, or you know someone who does. So listen up! You could participate in one of their upcoming free medical research studies using their breakthrough medicines. 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Trump is in charge. 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
9: Wayne Allyn Root, it really is Christmas time now. I keep saying that since October. Excuse me, since August and September, I've been saying, we're almost there, we're almost there. Because my wife loves this July, Christmas in July, on, I think it's on QVC, right? 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My wife loves it, and she buys so many Christmas gifts in July, and so many Christmas trees and decorations in July. And then when August comes, she thinks we're almost there. September, we're there. October's Halloween, it is Christmas. Some of you still think it's, you know, wow, December's a long way away. No, it's not. It's Christmas time. We're there. Go in the stores. I was in a CVS the other day, a pharmacy, and the Christmas decorations were all up and for sale. They had all the Christmas stuff for sale. So once Halloween hits, it really is time to buy Christmas gifts, and I've got two great books, How Democrats Have Made America Great, How Illegal Immigrants Have Made America Great. They're both blank. They're gag gifts. They're funny. If you don't believe Democrats have ever made America great, and you don't believe illegal immigrants have ever made America great, these are your two books. Go to Amazon.com and just look up Wayne Allyn Root. 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And the first two you see are these two, How Democrats Have Made America Great and How Illegal Immigrants Have Made America Great, and you can buy them right there. 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Everybody loves it at parties. 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Type in Wayne Allyn Root. One more thing, and then I'll get to calls. I see we have them. 800-347-ROOT. We'll take more. 800-347-ROOT. Breaking study, COVID-19 vaccination of children should cease immediately. New research has emerged indicating that children who receive COVID-19 shots have experienced significantly higher rates of various health conditions, including increase in autism, attention deficit, hyperactivity disorder, neurodevelopmental disorder, special education needs, asthma, anxiety, etc. And this is not any vaccine and all vaccines. This is children and babies getting the COVID vaccine causes evidently autism and attention deficit disorder and asthma and anxiety and even could turn your kid into a special needs child. Nobody wants that. Nobody in the world wants that. It's just, I've said it again and again and again. Here it is. Specifically, the foundation administrator at the McCullough Foundation said the findings revealed a 32% increase in autism, 33% increase in ADHD cases, 23% uptick in neuro developmental disorders, 19% increase in use of special needs services, 24% rise in asthma cases, 27% increase in anxiety disorders among vaccinated children, 57% increase in the use of mental health medications, and a 60% rise in the need for mental health therapy if your kid has gotten the COVID-19 shot. And I just saw today, you know, I'm the biggest supporter of President Trump. Doesn't mean I always agree with him. Still going to vote for him and the and Republicans in the midterms. But there are things that I just, you know, go, oh, my God. The Trump administration, I believe I read this just this morning. The Trump administration just today reiterated that children should get the COVID-19 shot. Insanity. This is insanity. I don't understand how this is allowed. It's insanity. Just lost my earpiece. Not good. Can't hear anything without my earpiece. So, I mean, just, is Trump perfect? No. Is he swayed by money? Yes. If he gets donations from Big Pharma, is he willing to give in to what they want? Yes. And that's why you're getting information like this. It's like as if Wayne Root had a toy company and I gave a $1 million check to the Republican Party and the Republican Party came out and said, buy Wayne Root's toys. Even though Wayne Root's toys were killing people because they contain lead in them. And there's nothing I could do about it. So I just move on and say, look, I pay less taxes because of them, and the border's secure because of them, and there's some really good things going on because of them. A lot of lowest crime ever, lowest murder rate ever. Really doing some great things, the Trump administration. They just stopped illegals from getting Medicaid, free health care. So if they do some good things, I'm not going to worry about the bad thing. Glass is half full, not half empty. But I'd never let my kid get the COVID shot. So don't let your kid get the COVID shot. Don't let any stupid doctor or pharmacist talk you into the COVID shot. I've been right about this all along. All right, let's take some calls. Richard from Connecticut. Richard from Connecticut. I assume my radio station's up and down the 95 in Connecticut. Richard's probably listening on the radio right now. Richard, floor is yours. What's on your mind?
3: Yeah, I got about four or five different quick points. First of all,
9: go ahead. Go ahead.
3: The prayers of a righteous man availeth much. So we've got to pray. We've got to pray for this country. We've got to pray for our children. And we pray for you, Wayne, and your family.
9: Thank
3: the
9: you.
3: Other thing, Wayne, is what they ought to do is the Republicans, they ought to show what's going on in France with the demonstrations of the rioting during the school. And then it could coming to a country near you. The other thing is,
9: right.
3: You're right about referring, maybe they ought to refer Jack Smith and some of these others to the military prosecutors. I think they'd be interested in the evidence to see what's going on. I mean, they are, you know, protecting our country. And I think that would be a substantial improvement because you're not going to get anything in deep swamp. They're just going to, they'll appeal it. Any of these people that are brought up on charges, they're just going to appeal, take forever to put any one of them if they ever go to jail.
9: All right, we'll be right back.
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9: Hi, I'm Wayne Alaroot for Judge Mary Perry, running for re-election of Family Court Department P. Two things you need to know about Mary. 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
11: Breaking news this hour from Town Hall. I'm Ken Lorman in Washington. It's a month to go until the midterms. President Trump hitting the campaign trail with multiple stops.
12: This week, the president will be campaigning for Republican candidates across the country. President Trump scheduled to visit the Nebraska State Fairgrounds in Grand Island, Nebraska today for a rally for Senator Pete Ricketts. On Wednesday, the president is scheduled to return to Texas to campaign again for Ken Paxton for Senate, this stop in San Antonio. The president also scheduled to return to Alabama for the SEC game Saturday night in Tuscaloosa against Georgia Bulldogs. Laura Winters reporting.
11: The Supreme Court is poised to hear what some are calling the most important case of the Trump presidency.
13: The justices are set to review a pivotal immigration case challenging the Trump administration's policy of mandatory detention without bond hearings for illegal immigrants during deportation proceedings. The outcome could significantly impact the president's deportation agenda, with MAGA supporters anxious as it hinges on the court's interpretation of a 1996 immigration law. The case involves a Brazilian who entered the U.S. illegally over 20 years ago.
11: That's correspondent Ron Taylor reporting. American bombers are no longer sitting at a key base in Britain.
15: The Pentagon has pulled every B-1 bomber out of RAF Airport in Britain after American officials flagged security concerns over suspected plots to attack the base. A dozen of the aircraft had been stationed there, and the U.S. had used the field northwest of London as a hub for strikes in Iran. The Pentagon says the bombers are back at home stations and remain ready to launch from the United States. Willie Nelson, Washington.
11: Wall Street starts the week in the green. Really good day for the NASDAQ. The tech-heavy indices hit the record high today, gaining 286 points. More on these stories at townhall.com.
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18: 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I'm Jim Dallas. Well, Nevada could be facing what's being called a silver tsunami, where Gen X and baby boomers are a larger share of the state's population than Gen Z. With more people moving into retirement age, the Silver State could face an increasing demand for health care, long-term care, caregivers, and age-friendly housing, with a smaller, younger population base to support the needed systems. Recent research from UNLV shows Nevada was the only state in the Southwest in which generations born before 1981 make up more of the population than Generation Z. The Las Vegas Convention and Visitors Authority reports visitors to Southern Nevada dropped in August. That's down 4.3% to some 3 million. But despite fewer visitors, Nevada's gaming win was up 3.1% in August compared to the same time last year. Statewide, the gaming win reached $1.27 billion, 84% of that total generated by Southern Nevada casinos. Blue skies and breezy, a high of 93 today, 71 the low tonight, and 94 still tomorrow.
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18: Remember the overnight road work on the southbound airport connector. That's from Sunset up to the 215 eastbound. Backups through there. Also, utility work on westbound Maryland Parkway. The left lane is closed there.
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14: 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This is Wayne Allyn Root, direct from the entertainment capital of the world, Las Vegas. What time is it? It's time for war. 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
9: Wayne Allyn Root, the root is on fire. Welcome to the show, Warzone Live. It's a Monday. It's a great Monday. I put out a commentary last week about the fact that all the polls were fake and we still have a great chance to win the midterms. And here we go again. 93% of Senate polls in Iowa, Michigan, and Ohio overstate Democrat voters. An average miss of 6.2 points just 33 days before the election. The polling industry is running the same play it's run for three straight election cycles. Now it'll be four straight, right? Because they over-poll, over-sample Democrat voters. Echelon Insights pollster Patrick Ruffini released an infographic this week measuring Democrat two-party Senate polling in Iowa, Michigan, and Ohio from 2018 to 2024, taken at the same point in the calendar we're sitting at now, 33 days before Election Day. The dotted line is the chart for today's point in the 2026 election. The result is brutal for the people still treating late September surveys as prophecy. 93% of the polls overstated the Democrat. The average miss was Democrat 0.6.2 points. And in midterm years alone, for the last three midterms, the average miss was Democrat 6.6 points. So they just totally lie about everything. And don't forget, we also avoid polls, so they have no idea what our strength is, right? And so he just shows in 2020, 2022, 2018, 2024, all the races that were dramatically off. And they all have the same pattern. They show Democrats winning in all the races in the U.S. Senate, and Republicans won every one of those races. Here's another story you could easily make into a Republican campaign ad. When Democrats talk about affordability, it turns out that this report from City Journal Christopher Rufo, City Journal fellow Christopher Rufo, described Democrat programs that are given out in California. They call it a shadow welfare system. Among other benefits, foreigners can receive health care free, rental assistance free, college grants free, tax credits, low-cost car insurance, and even smartphones free. And they visited four welfare offices in California where employees admitted illegal aliens can receive the benefits or accept them on behalf of their children. And the spending amounted to $11 billion of subsidies for illegal aliens in the last fiscal year alone. If you were born here and you have children, you're getting nothing. You know what this added up to? The average illegal alien family in California gets $100,000 a year from the government. $100,000 a year for not working, and then they claim affordability is the issue. Well, do you think it's affordable to give illegals $100,000 a year? No wonder the spending is out of control, the debt's out of control, and the taxes are out of control in California. And then here's that gal I was telling you about, Claire Valdez, a socialist, affirms the trans Bill of Rights is the issue Democrats should deliver on after they win the midterm. Here's new thinking about Democrats. 84% of Generation Z Democrats back socialism. Do you understand? Socialism is the economic system of communism. It's not different than communism. It's the economic system of communism. They want us to have a communist country. Here's the Biden DOJ, another campaign ad. Why are we doing another campaign ad? Okay, top Justice Department lawyers balked. This is under Biden. Balked at the Biden administration's attempts to prosecute parents who protested mask mandates and critical race theory at school board meetings as domestic terrorists in the fall of 2021, ripping senior officials of the Biden administration and the Biden DOJ and the Biden AG Merrick Garland's push for criminal probes treating parents as domestic terrorists. They called it ridiculous and highly political. So this even career lawyers who are liberal are not insane communists, all of them. They couldn't believe you want PTA parents to be called terrorists. Why isn't this a campaign ad? And then here's what America will become if you're not careful. Cambridge University declares free speech should be restricted. Cambridge's oldest foundations, called Gonville College and Caius Campus, Caius College, is compelling its undergraduates to attend mandatory inclusivity training. The 90-minute sessions are being delivered by Stop Hate UK, a charity activist organization whose own materials tell students their free speech rights may be restricted, that Islamophobia is a crime, and that a facial expression as harm. The order lands in the same university that spent the better part of 2 years investigating a philosopher for lawful speech in the same education system that has spent 2026 drilling children in white privilege. Racism requires power and compulsory hijabs. Unbelievable. So free speech is okay as long as you first had a 90-minute seminar in training about, you know, how terrible we all are for being white and how terrible we are for saying a single bad word against immigration or against Muslims or Muslim immigration. UK police clear the streets of an entire town so a migrant boat can be offloaded. The residents of Gosport, the Royal Navy harbor town across the water from Portsmouth, spent Sunday under police orders that let officers direct people to leave town as a migrant boat from France made its way towards the coastline. You can't believe this. What's happened to England, the country that invented the Magna Carta and the country that defeated Adolf Hitler. UK officials are keeping a list of Brits who question government policy. Police say Islamophobia training equates Nigel Farage's words with a hate crime. The UK government granted citizenship to former Hamas leader's bodyguard accused of plotting terror attacks on Jews. So a guy was a bodyguard for a crazy Hamas Jew killer and plotted terrorist attacks. They're letting him into the country. They grant him citizenship. New story, UK officials announce they're releasing five alleged terrorists on bail following the attempted attack on the airbase used by the USA for Iran strikes. So the news is truly, what can I say, amazing, stunning, humbling. I just can't believe what's happened to England. Winston Churchill is far beyond rolling over in his grave. Winston Churchill, if he wasn't dead, would blow his brains out. But he's already dead. He'd blow his brains out. He would absolutely commit suicide. He'd never see, no one's seen anything like this. The British people are being destroyed by, I guess, a combination of minorities who think minorities should be in charge of everything and hold white people in subjugation and terrorize them and put them in slavery, and by white liberal Brits who are communist brainwashed, and by illegal aliens, and by people who want to see the whole country taken over by a foreign illegal alien invasion. Incredible. Just incredible. And it's not incredible because this went on in America too, but it didn't succeed. We rose up and elected Trump. But, you know, again, I've argued this in the past. I've said this in the past. I've said the reason we're going downhill, and I do believe America's got maybe 20 years left and then we're gone, And it may be much, much sooner, especially if Democrats win the midterms and then take over in 2028, much sooner. But we have about 20 years left. And the reason why is every 4 years, Democrats lie to the people and rig elections and win. Lie and rig and win. Steal and win. And then 4 years later, the people rise up because things are so bad. And Republicans win. And what do Republicans do? Democrats just destroyed the nation. Republicans don't destroy the nation. They just do nothing. Like, what did the last 2 years? Did nothing. The Republican Congress did nothing. They're the do-nothing Congress. So, I mean, if you have a choice of do-nothing or destroy the nation, you got to choose do-nothing. But they still just do nothing. And then

0: And nobody's doing anything to help it. Everybody just does nothing when they're not destroying America. So little by little, you know, it's like playing a baseball game, and in the first inning you lose 5-0. And then in innings 2 through 8, it's dead even. Well, you're still behind 5-0. And then the ninth, they get control again, they win 5-0. The whole game is 10-0. In between, you didn't lose. It was an even game except for the first inning and the ninth inning. You still lost by 10-0. That's what's happening to America. So vote for the Do Nothing Party, please. Like your life depends on it, or we're gone even quicker. I just wish they would finally do something. All right, we'll be right back. I'm Wayne Allyn-Root. 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I'll find out in the break where you go to find them when you get there. And then NevadaRepublicanClub.com. You might still have time to sign up for the event, but I know you can show up at the event and pay a walk-in price. So if you can't anymore, or we're completely filled up, we're not completely filled up. They can always make more room at Ahern Hotel. So just show up tomorrow at 11 a.m. when the doors open at Ahern Hotel on Sahara, just off the Vegas Strip, Ahern Hotel. And doors open at 11. I'll be speaking somewhere between 11:45 and 12. And I'll see you there with a barn burner speech. Okay, Wayne Allyn-Root, RootForAmerica.com. God bless you. See you in a sec. Hi, I'm Wayne Allyn-Root, the national TV and radio host known as the MAGA warrior and the capitalist evangelist. This presidency is ushering in the golden age of prosperity, and it's all built around making America the energy capital of the world. 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
10: 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She does so many great things for our country. She is a hero in my eyes, Brigitte Gabriel. Welcome. How are you?
11: Thank you, my friend. I'm delighted to be with you.
10: It's great to have you here. Nick Shirley, the investigative journalist who found all the outrageous fraud in Minneapolis and Los Angeles, he says he has the proof that Jack Smith, while collecting a $212,000 salary for going after Trump as the special prosecutor, he says Jack Smith took $5 million a year in bribes from Soros organizations and foundations, George Soros. You know, if it's true, again, I don't know if it's true. I know what Nick Shirley says, that he has the bank receipts from the Virgin Islands banks to prove that $5 million a year has been deposited into bank accounts for Jack Smith, the prosecutor against Trump, who tried to put Trump in jail for life. $5 million a year from George Soros Foundation. If this is true, then I think it proves everything I've been saying. The entire Democrat Party is being bribed by China and the Chinese Communist Party and the Mexican drug cartel to keep the border open and keep the drugs flowing. I believe all of it is true because nobody would act the way they do unless they're making money off the open border and destruction of America.
11: Everybody was making money off the open borders. And under the definition of treason, the leadership, the whole leadership of the Democratic Party should be charged with treason and thrown in jail because they have betrayed America on every level. They did not protect the American citizens. They allowed criminals to enter our country. They allowed terrorists to enter our country. And frankly, they don't even care. They know that we have terrorists in the country, but they ignored it because you know why? Not only they are benefiting and putting money in their pockets, but also they underestimate the threat because they sit and listen to people like CARE, the Council on American Islamic Relations, and the Islamic Lobby, and they receive money from Qatar, and they receive money from overseas, and they say, hey, you know, these people are not dangerous. So what? They adhere to a different ideology than you do. Not all of them are going to hijack airplanes and fly them into your skyscrapers, so it's okay. We can make money off of this deal. And look at the refugee resettlement. All the organizations, nine national federal organizations were making millions of dollars working with the State Department to resettle refugees into the country. We're talking corruption and money laundering and stealing on every level of government. And who pays the price? The American taxpayers and the American citizens.
10: It's stunning to me that just late last week, Gavin Newsom signed into law two new Muslim holidays that will now be the official holidays of the state of California. I can't believe this is happening to America. It shows you how corrupt and horrible California is. The elections are rigged. Steve Hilton's not winning, just as Spencer Pratt in L.A. didn't win. It doesn't matter if you're winning, you don't win. If you're a Republican, you're a conservative, you're an independent, you're not going to win even if you're winning. They rig it and they steal it. And then they run it with no oversight. And now, you know, one of the things they do is they give illegal aliens everything they want, and they give Muslims everything they want, and they give unions everything they want, and they give communists everything they want. So now they're giving two Muslim holidays, and it turns out that the two most holy days of the Jewish religion, Rosh Hashanah and Yom Kippur, are not state holidays in California. How is it possible that Jews don't, who back the Democrat Party, by the way, and give Gavin Newsom half his money probably, Jews don't have any state holidays, but Muslims now have two state holidays that allow teachers and students and state employees to take the day off. This is stunning. It is treason. It is the death of America.
11: It is, and Newsom and the leadership in California is not, they're not listening to the people. I know for a fact that there was a major push against these two holidays, even by the Jewish community, because I worked with them. So I know the pushback that the governor's office received, but they did not listen to anybody. And here is the problem. The reason why the Islamists are so empowered all over the country is because the Jewish community went out of their way to say, look, we are tolerant. We love you. We're not accusing you of you being radicals. They actually were, the Jewish community, which is, like you said, the majority of the donors to the Democratic Party and the Democratic Party leadership, said, look, you know, we are tolerant. We are multicultural. We should have an open heart. We welcome everybody. We do not want to judge you. And therefore, we want to make sure, you know, nobody calls you, you know, they called people like us Islamophobe and stood with the Islamists. And now, look what's happening all over the country, not just in California. The designation of these holidays happened in California, but when you look at Islamic rights all over the country, the Islamists are in power. And by the way, I don't want to call them Islamists. Brooklyn, Muslims in Brooklyn blasting the Islamic prayer five times a day, they're not all Islamists. They're regular Muslims pushing for their rights. The same right. thing in Michigan. So we need to wake up and say enough is enough. We're not going to put up with this baloney. And while you still have a chance in your state, they may not listen in California, but at least in whatever state you're listening to us right now, anywhere in America, now is your time to speak up.
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18: It was a full weekend for our local sports teams. UNLV football took down Cal 39-31 on Saturday at Allegiant Stadium to improve to 3-2 on the season. Next up, they'll host Mountain West opponent North Dakota State this weekend. The Bison opened as 3-point favorites. The Raiders gave the Chiefs all they had yesterday, but a late special teams fumble ultimately doomed the Silver and Black as they suffered their first loss of the season. Final score 30-27. The Las Vegas Aces lost the opener of their best of five semifinal playoff series to the Golden State Valkyries yesterday. Final score 71-60. Game two will be in Northern California on Wednesday. The Vegas Golden Knights played their first road game of the new season last night in Vancouver, where they beat the Canucks 3-2. And Chase Briscoe captured the checkered flag in the South Point 400 yesterday at Las Vegas Motor Speedway.
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21: A lot of construction projects. The HOV lanes are going to be closed 24/7 on Interstate 11 both directions from Southern Rancho to Rainbow. Also work on the median on Boulder Highway southbound from East Flamingo to Interstate 11 North. Now you're up to date with on-time traffic.
10: Wait, now the root is on fire. Brigitte Gabriel is my guest. Brigitte, don't forget in Minneapolis, they now have the Muslim call to prayer out loud, over loudspeakers 5 times a day. You know, look, I don't think I'm saying anything terrible when I say my personal opinion. So, you remember when Obama said it's the most beautiful sound in the world, the Muslim call to prayer? You know what the Muslim call to prayer is? The most disgusting sound in the world. I hate it. I want to vomit when I hear it. If you want to be Muslim, that's fine. I can't stop you. It's America. You can practice Islam. in your mosque, but you have no right,
11: right.
10: to cause noise pollution that makes me want
11: right.
10: to vomit all day long in every neighborhood of my city. Are you crazy? Playing that out loud, that's the most disgusting noise I've ever heard in my entire life. Other than a woman screaming, help, I'm being murdered, help, I'm being raped. I can't think of any worse noise than the Muslim call to prayer. I don't want to hear it, and I know most of America doesn't want to hear it. This is disgraceful and disgusting.
11: Right. Well, look, I don't want to hear your religion, whatever it is.
10: People whatever it is.
11: People need to practice their religion in their home. I don't care right. what you teach your children. I don't care what house of worship you go and pray, whether it's a temple, whether it's a Buddhist temple, whether it's a synagogue, whether it's a mosque, it's a church. In America, we have freedom of religion. You are welcome to practice
10: correct.
11: Whatever faith you want. You're just not allowed to shove it down my throat and force my children to eat halal meat at school because you are offended. You don't want him being served. That school. Since when do we put up with this? Look how many Jews immigrated to the country, Wayne. We had Jewish people immigrate to America. We had Buddhists immigrate to America. Hindus immigrate to America. People from all faiths, Catholics immigrate to America. The Jews never demanded that only kosher food be served in the school cafeterias, or you're not allowed to serve ham in the cafeteria because I'm Jewish and I don't eat ham. We have had Jews in this country ever since America started and they started coming here. They never shoved their practices down
10: right.
11: our throat. They never demanded sinks so they can wash whatever their hand, whatever the Jews do, because some religious Jews have to pray, wash, you know, before they pray. Why
10: well, at least it's not their feet.
11: My
10: That's
11: next
10: the
11: point.
10: Most disgusting thing
11: putting...
10: I've ever heard of.
11: Yeah, exactly. By the way, these foot washing basins, I come from the Middle East. I grew up in the Middle East. You know, you do not find foot washing basins at any airport in Beirut, or you do not find foot washing basins at any airport all across the Middle East, in Egypt, in Jordan. If they don't need them there, why do we need them in America, paid for by our tax dollars?
10: You know what it reminds me of?
11: Yeah, people need to stand up and start speaking out. And if my message resonates with you, go to our website, actforamerica.org right now. Actforamerica.org and join us. Start a chapter in your community. Start organizing. We need to build the firewall to make sure at least we preserve whatever is left of America. Like you were saying before the break, Wayne, when our people are in charge, everybody sits on the sidelines and do not do anything. The Democrats
10: right.
11: come in, they change everything, and then we are
10: right.
11: 5 years behind, and then we are 10 years behind, or 10 steps behind.
10: And then we do
11: you
10: nothing again. And then they win, and they do a lot of damage, and then we
11: That's
10: do nothing
11: right.
10: again. Eventually,
11: That's
10: there's no
11: right.
10: country left. It's
11: That's
10: really
11: right.
10: quite amazing. But all of, you know what all this reminds me of, forcing your religion down someone's throat? It reminds me of gays and transgenders and lesbians. Again, look, I'm not gay. I don't necessarily like you being gay, but I don't care. You can do whatever you want. It's America. In the privacy of your bedroom,
11: exactly.
10: do whatever you want, but don't try and stuff it down our throats.
11: Exactly.
10: So when you think of school, you have no right to brainwash my children to love gays and to be gay and to change their sex and to change their gender and move their penis to a vagina. That's my issue. My issue isn't whether you're gay or not. You can be as gay as you want to, and it doesn't matter if I don't like it or I don't approve it or I'm revolted by it. I can't stop you. I don't want to stop you, but I will stop you from trying to brainwash my children.
11: Exactly. Look, schools are so you can go there and study math, writing, geography, mathematics. I mean, this is what school is about. School is to prepare the children so they can succeed in life.
10: To have a job.
11: Where they can graduate, get better jobs, earn a good income, become productive members of society. School is not about teaching you feelings and how to feel. That is reserved for the house. You don't throw a temper tantrum at school. You want to throw a temper tantrum? You can throw a temper tantrum in front of your parents in your own home and let them discipline you. And
10: yeah,
11: the
10: good
11: school,
10: luck with
11: you
10: that.
11: Have to obey school rules, and that is to prepare you so you can be productive members of society. You know, and I'm so
10: Bridget,
11: glad. You
10: good
11: know
10: luck.
11: What I have to say?
10: Good luck
11: say,
10: doing it in front of my father. Dude, good luck throwing
11: yeah.
10: a temper tantrum in front of my father 50 years ago. He'd take his belt off and start snapping it, and you'd shut up real quick. And you know what's interesting? I guess because I'm Jewish,
11: right.
10: my father never hit me in his whole life, ever. He just
11: yeah.
10: threatened. He threatened all the time. He snapped that belt. He hit the floor with that belt. He never hit me with it, ever. I've never been hit in my life by my father. But he threatened it, and I was scared as a little kid. Oh, my God.
11: Because you
10: So I stopped acting out. I stopped acting out. acting out. That's how you stop people from doing stupid things. You threaten them.
11: That's right.
10: No other choice.
11: That's right. That's right. All my father had to do is look at me, because I knew if I dared answer my father back, I knew for a fact my two front teeth would be in the front yard. There was no doubt. There was no question. So you just towed the line. And it's amazing when you are raised with such authority. And unlike you, Wayne, I never, ever remember my parents beating me or hitting me or disciplining me.
10: But
11: I knew how to toe the line. I respected them and I knew when to stop.
10: Right. Exactly. So it's interesting because I don't think you've been watching the whole show, right? You didn't start at the beginning of my podcast,
11: but I
10: had a comment. I had a commentary at the beginning about one of the topics that I see we were going to talk about today. It was about the fact that Republicans are such they don't know how to fight. And the Republican Party, the ads that I see in Nevada are the worst ads I've ever seen. Why aren't there ads all across America showing the Iranian Revolutionary Guard endorsing the Democrats? That's all you need to do is show that ad and we win the midterms. And no one is mentioning it. Not a word.
11: Yeah. They don't know how to fight. They do not know how to fight like the Democrats. And you know what? The American people loved President Trump because President Trump knew how to fight like a normal person. He was not a politician. And the Republicans, I guarantee you, they're going to lose the election unless they start speaking on fighting like President Trump fights. All this wishy-washy, we don't want to offend anybody. Here's the problem. They're all politicians and they all want to be reelected. So you've got every congressman and every senator making sure they toe the line because they want to keep their position. They want to get reelected, and they don't realize that the more you fight for your people, the more they will crawl over glass to vote for you. The way anybody in America would have crawled over glass to vote for President Trump. President Trump, they called us garbage. You put in a garbage vest and he stood in a garbage truck. Who can forget that imagery? Who can forget the imagery of him serving McDonald's at a McDonald's drive-through? You know, you need to speak like the people and you need to defend the people. And when the people know they have a leader defending them, they will crawl out on glass voting for you. We will never have to worry about losing an election if our elected leaders will develop the backbone and stand up and fight the way they need to fight. And you know what? The Democrats know that the Republicans don't fight. And that's why what's so aggravating, Wade, and you and I are on the same page. Here we had the House, the Senate, and the presidency. Two times in a row now under President Trump.
10: And did
11: what
10: nothing.
11: What meaningful legislation have we passed? The Democrat passed Obamacare. Show me something really meaningful other than the Safe America Act.
10: The Big Beautiful Bill. They didn't pass that one. The Big Beautiful Bill. It's the only thing they passed.
11: Other than
10: that's
11: that, you cannot pass a bill to protect our election for generations to come. Obama and the Democrats wanted to make sure they change health insurance forever, and they did it. We can't come together to protect America's voting system and our election?
10: You know,
11: Don't let me get started.
10: Don't let Brigitte get started. You know that I provided him a lot of his best fights. You know that, right? So I'm the guy who gave Trump no tax on senior citizens, no tax on overtime. I didn't give him no tax on tips. That one was from a waitress in Las Vegas. I didn't give him the McDonald's employee where he was standing in McDonald's, but I gave him the garbage truck. I texted him and said, you should sit with a garbage truck uniform and a garbage truck. And so the other night, Saturday night, I was sitting at dinner. I came up with a new one. You should, for the next 30 days, go to every rally dressed as a policeman. Make the point that you've secured the border and that murders are at the lowest point in 100 years and that crime is dramatically down in all the towns you sent the National Guard into. You are America's cop. Wear a cop uniform. Forget about the garbage man taking out the garbage. You're the cop for America and you're keeping your children safe. You're keeping your country safe. You're keeping our neighborhood safe. You're even keeping our schools safe by deporting illegals. I think that's a good one. I think seeing Trump in a cop outfit would really work.
11: That's how the Republicans need to message. We are securing our communities. We are making you safer in your own community. We are protecting your children. We need to start talking about issues that affect the American people. And we need to start, and they all need to start using the same words, the same language, the same way the Democrats coordinate. The Republicans need to do the same thing.
10: But remember, show and tell, Brigitte. But you remember show and tell. It doesn't work. Words alone don't work. No. You need an image. So that's why the garbage man image, that's why the McDonald's employee at the window image, and a police uniform. Trump wearing a cop uniform would be the most incredible thing. And then you can say all those things about safety while you're showing up at a rally in a police car with a cop uniform. He should show up on a SWAT vehicle, and they open the doors, and Trump gets out in his SWAT uniform. I'm telling you, it's the image that works. People never forget the image. The words they forget, the image they don't forget.
11: Yeah, you got a point. You got a point. And we need our people to come out and vote and stop being picky. You need to go out, and when you vote, just see that R, just go straight down the line. I don't want to hear, well, I don't agree with him on this, or I don't agree with her on this issue. You know, you agree with somebody 95% on 95% of the issues. You're not going to vote for them because you disagree on 5%. And you're going to put in power somebody who disagrees with you 100% on every single issue. We need to come out and vote. And we need to come out in force. And let me tell you, it's very scary. I'm here in Virginia. The Democrats have already voted twice as much as the Republicans already.
10: Wow.
11: Right now.
10: That's crazy.
11: So we need to come out and we need to vote. And everybody needs to come out and vote. We are voting for the future of America right now. And we need to stand with the president. And we need to make sure we maintain power and maintain as much as we can until the presidential election.
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2: 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More of Susie Lee, or a new direction with Marty O'Donnell.
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10: All right. Wade Alaroot, this is Warzone Live. Brigitte Gabrielle, my guest today. I want to kind of tackle one more topic before you leave because, you know, I'm Jewish by birth. So obviously I'm very pro-Israel. I support Israel. Obviously, I believe after October 7th, Israel did whatever they had to do to secure Israel and to kill the enemy. Everything they did is great. I'm proud of all of it. They did not commit to genocide. It's the biggest lie ever told. They just responded to being attacked in self-defense, just like the United States responded to Pearl Harbor by firebombing and killing so many civilians in Germany and by dropping nukes in Hiroshima and Nagasaki that killed plenty of civilians. It's all part of war. But I want to get your take as someone from the Middle East originally, who is not Jewish, on this idea that Jews in Israel have committed somehow genocide. Let's get your take on it, Brigitte.
11: Oh, what a genocide. We have never seen a war where a government has been so extra careful in eliminating civilian casualties than this last war that Israel went against Hamas and defending itself. And never before. I mean, you know, the casualties in the war were immense. But today, because of the technology that the Israelis have, they are able to pinpoint with 100% accuracy when they take out a target, not to damage and kill civilians blocks away. And so the Hamas propaganda machine, because, you know, remember, they control every aspect in Gaza. The population in Gaza actually doubled. And so if there's a genocide, how come we have seen such an increase in Palestinian lives and birth since October 7th? This is total baloney. This is total lies. Israel needs to do whatever Israel needs to do to defend itself. That's exactly why the Israelis do not need to listen to the world, what they think, whether the world likes them, whether the world approves of them. Israelis need to do whatever they need to do to defend themselves. Look, their neighbors want to kill them. A lot of people around the world want to kill them. This fly Dubai incident last week was another wake-up call for the Israelis and for the world to make sure that there are people who hate the Jews, and Israelis cannot take any chances. They cannot have any failure in intelligence, which, by the way, there was no reason for an Omani citizen to be flying on fly Dubai while he was banned by Oman from flying. So there was failure of intelligence on all sides. But this was a wake-up call last week to make the world remember that people want to kill Jews, and they will go to whatever extent possible in order to kill them. Israel and the Jewish people need to defend themselves, and this is the only thing they need to worry about.
10: And I would also bring up, you covered everything I would have brought up except for one thing, and that is when the enemy embeds himself in civilian populations to cause you to put human shields in place to cause high casualties and deaths and then blame it on you, there's nothing you can do about it. When you drop leaflets and say, I'm about to bomb this building, get out, that's about the nicest I've ever heard any military in the history of the world. And if you don't get out because you are tied, with handcuffs to the door, and you can't leave, and then all of you and your children die. That's on Hamas. That's not on Israel. They purposely made them human shields so that the count of bodies of women and children and civilians and old people would go higher and higher, and then they could blame the Jews all over the world and in the United Nations that's filled with Jew haters. And I'm just so sick of hearing this genocide comment, even coming from friends of mine who love me and support me, but they say Wayne Root is not Israel. Stop defending Israel. I'm not against Jews. I'm against the government of Israel. They say Bibi Netanyahu is a criminal. Bibi Netanyahu is a murderer, a mass murderer, genocide person. And I just hear this and I get so angry that they could be this stupid and this naive and listen to propaganda by the enemy. Who is that person? Who is that person at World War II? The Japanese gal, Tokyo Rose. It's as if American Christians would listen to Tokyo Rose and go, oh, I'm turning against America. We're bad. That's what this is.
11: Yeah, that's crazy. They do not know what they're talking about. And I can tell you, as somebody who's raised in the Middle East and who's somebody who's the Palestinian captured my town for a little bit at the beginning of the war and used me as a human shield, as a 10-year-old child sitting in a bomb shelter with nine other children with our parents. The Palestinians would park their Katyusha rockets in front of our bomb shelter, shooting at Israel, knowing that when Israel retaliate, we're going to be the evening news. My mother went out and begged them to move their to their RPG. The guy started shooting her between her legs. She told them, I'm going to march to your leader and I'm going to complain. We have nine children in this bomb shelter, including all the parents. They did not want to budge. Thankfully, there was a neighbor of ours who was very influential and he was able to convince them to move. They moved their rocket launcher to our neighbor's house down the street, and guess what? Israel retaliated and their house was destroyed. So I'm speaking from my own experience. Don't blame Israel. Blame the barbarians who have the Palestinians who have no human value and no value for human life, that they are willing to kill children in order to drive their point across. That's what the American people do not understand, because the American people have never lived there. They're getting their news from CNN and Al Jazeera and TikTok and whatever on social media, and they think all of a sudden they are experts about what's happening in the Middle East. They do not know what they're talking about.
10: We've lost time. We got to run. Brigitte Gabriel, founder and chairman of Act for America, actforamerica.org, national security expert, best-selling author. 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Thank you, Brigitte.
11: Thank you, my friend.
10: All right. Always great to have her on. Great energy. She brings it. I'm Wayne Allyn Root. This has been War Zone Live, the official podcast of the Gateway Pundit. Thanks to all of you. God bless America. God bless you. God bless Trump. God bless my beautiful tax-free Las Vegas. See you tomorrow. Bye-bye.
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7: Breaking news this hour from Town Hall. I'm Ken Lorman in Washington. President Trump's red state midterm blitz continues tonight.
8: I love Nebraska.
7: He's speaking to supporters in Grand Island, Nebraska, as Republican Senator Pete Ricketts campaigns for re-election. The midterm's less than 30 days away. Before departing the White House for tonight's rally, the president spoke about a ballot error in Maricopa County, Arizona, the state's largest county, which includes Phoenix.
8: They got caught, and now they're saying it was an error. Maricopa is a very, very dishonest county.
7: Over 3,100 ballots were mailed out early due to an error. The county recorder's office claims they're safe and valid. President Trump is offering to help Russia after a lab worker died after possible exposure to plague. Russian officials said at first a woman at an anti-plague research institute died from an unspecified form of the disease, later saying that she died from pneumonia. Some reports say nearly 200 people have been quarantined due to possible exposure. Tankers are moving again through a waterway Iran tried to close. Willie Nelson reports.
9: Exports out of the Persian Gulf topped 14 million barrels a day last week.